0: ready for the most anticipating night show ever. It's Lover's Vibe with the lovers in mind. Only here on KAYT-KQJO. Coming soon.
1: 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We're five cities strong all day long. Believe it. We've got Louisiana on lock.

0: What's up, boy?
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0: What you gotta tell me?
1: You ain't gonna get mad at me, huh?
0: I ain't gonna get mad at you, boy.
1: I heard mama talking on the phone to another man.
0: Is that right?
1: While you was at work, daddy.
0: She probably was talking to a co-worker or something.
1: No, daddy. I think they was talking about meeting up.
0: Meeting up? Oh, yeah?
1: But why mama ain't happy, daddy?
0: I don't know, son.
1: Why mama wanna leave?
0: I don't know.
1: You a good man. You pay all the bills. You make sure we got food on the table. What's wrong with her, daddy?
0: Man, don't worry about that. Everything gonna be all right, son. Everything gonna be all right.
1: I know I might get in trouble, but I'ma ask mama. I'ma ask mama why she treat you the way she do. Cause if she ain't happy here, she need to let you go be happy. Ain't I right, daddy?
0: Yeah, you right, son.
1: Huh, daddy?
0: You right.
1: Ain't I right?
0: You right, son. You right.

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0: Why she calling me this late?
1: You said you needed peace.
0: So why do you keep running from it? I ain't running, I'm just confused.
1: No, you're choosing confusion.
0: You coming over tonight? I can't keep doing this.
1: But you always do.
0: Damn. How did I get myself in this mess?

0: 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My own fault.
1: Sit back and relax and enjoy the music. This is Lover's Groove. 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
1: Rich is just a really, really, really good guy. 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

folks, love. We ain't gotta rush nothing. 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Ain't no games, no frontin'. We already know what it is, what it ain't. We too real for that. 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We ain't holding back.

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0: the groove that keeps you going all night long. 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
2: 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Clico energizes us. Major television networks agreed on Monday to suspend a rotation of broadcast journalists who cover President Trump after the White House removed CNN from a planned assignment covering the president's trip to New York. Effective today, the TV pool will not be covering events designated as pool coverage of the president. That's a quote from Brian Boughton, the Washington bureau chief at Fox News. He wrote that in an email to pool members. He says this follows the White House's position preventing CNN from fulfilling its assigned pool duties. The White House press pool is a rotation of reporters, videographers, photographers, and technicians who cover the president when he travels or when he conducts events in spaces that are too small for the entire press corps. Monday's decision suspends, for now, the television press pool, which distributes video footage and reporting about the president to TV networks and other broadcast outlets. On Point Media News is brought to you by Clico. Clico energizes us. I'm Wade Hampton.
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10: 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This morning's meditation says, in quietness and confidence shall be your strength. Confidence means to have faith in something. We could not live without confidence in others. When you have confidence in God's grace, you can face whatever comes. When you have confidence in God's love, you can be serene and at peace. You can rest in the faith that God will take care of you. Try to rest in God's presence until His life power flows through you. Be still, and in that stillness, that still small voice will come. It speaks in quietness to the human mind that is attuned to its influence.
11: Yeah. Yeah, and when I read this morning, I really got without spending any time, you can't have any of this stuff, right? You just can't have any of what it's saying here unless you are gifted with it. Like, some people are just gifted with calmness. Some people are just gifted with the knowing that I have to be connected to something that's bigger than me and outside of myself, to a deity that I believe that is real. Some people are gifted. That's a gift to some people, but 99.9% of us don't have that gift. You know, we have to intentionally spend time with God so that we can be in the presence of God and understand that to have this that it's talking about right here, we have to understand not only just spending time with God in our time, but spending time in God's word to know what He says.
10: Right.
11: You know, if we don't know what His sayings are, and that's what the book, the big, big book is, the Bible, or whatever your big book is, you have to spend time in that book to see what your deity is saying about how we should be and how we should act and what we do. You know, the commandments, Father, He did, you know. And the more and more you spend time with God, the more you start to have a better understanding of how God's ways are, right?
10: Mm-hmm.
11: The more the word gets down into you, the more you start to appreciate, well, I shouldn't do this because the word says don't do that. Or I should do this. You know, I should walk in love. I should love thy neighbor as thyself. I should do these things. The more we keep affirming those things to ourselves, the more we do those, and the more time we spend with God. And when you're spending time with God, most of the time it's quiet.
10: Mm-hmm.
11: And it's saying in those quiet times, we will hear the still small voice of God. Now, if you're like me and you used to get hung up in that place right there where, man, I don't hear no God talking, I don't hear that.
10: Mm-hmm.
11: You've not evolved to the spiritual place yet of knowing that it's not a voice like you and me talking to each other.
10: Right.
11: Although it can be as loud as a voice when you really are listening, but it's a still, small, spiritual voice.
10: Right.
11: Because, you know, the devil will hang you up right there. Well, okay, yeah. The dude just said he's talking to God and God was talking back to him.
10: Mm-hmm.
11: And all of us can say we've never heard, seen, or done, you know. You know, that's where the devil will get you crossed up at.
10: Right.
11: You have to understand that God is spirit and it's spirit speaking to spirit. And it's not the conventional voice that you think it is. And, right, you know, we as children used to get caught up there all the time. Okay, so it's some kind of magic God going to speak. No, it's not magic. It's spiritual. And it's a spiritual hearing and a spiritual talking that to understand, you have to have a connection to God on a spiritual level. And then you'll get it.
10: Mm-hmm. Yeah.
11: It'll just happen to you. You're like, wow, God, was that you?
10: Right. And it happens just like that.
11: Yeah.
10: I think the most important thing for me was try to rest in God's presence until the power flows through you. And for so long, and probably most of my life, I was always busy trying to make something happen. And what I now understand is that's self-will. And when I'm doing life in self, I burn out. But it says that if I just rest in the presence, his life and his power will flow through me. It'll come to me. And society has taught us that we need to be busy doing something and we need to make something pop, make it happen, do something. And I think that that's probably one of the biggest challenges that people have, because we're so proud of being busy and doing. And then there is a line of having to do your part and allowing God to do his part. And like you said earlier, if you're not connected to the Bible, right, or whatever it is that guides you, for us, it's the Word of God. If you're not connected to that, then you're not rightly dividing the Word. And so it means that I'm either going too far this way and not far enough that way. And so I think that's really been a struggle for me, understanding what my part is and what God's part is. And that's what the meditation is really saying, that, you know, that if I just have faith and rest in God, he'll right, take care of it.
11: Right.
10: And I have to be able to trust that, you know, but that doesn't mean that I don't get up and come to work. It doesn't mean that I don't do my part. It doesn't mean that I just stay in the bed and rest. I don't think it means that either. Just rest in the peace of,
11: right,
10: God, knowing,
11: right,
10: that he is well able to do those things which he said he was able to do. And to be still, be attuned to his influence.
11: And Colette, I'm going to tell you, I guess a lot of the reason why we're, you know, it's so hard for people is because you really have to be intentional about spending time with God, because there's so many things that are coming to distract you from
10: it. Absolutely.
11: There's so many things in the course of a day that you could decide that, you know what, I'm going to take a little time and spend some time with God, and then something will pop up out of nowhere and take

0: play a football game and you've not practiced at all. You've not done anything. It's like going to make a speech and you don't have a speech to make. You just get up and start saying, you're just not prepared.
1: Right.
0: You're not prepared. And we have to prepare ourselves to be in community with God.
1: And then we wonder why we miss the mark. You know, why we miss God, why we are not connected. And so that's why we really say that in this meditation that it is an intention, because we have to be intentional about the things of God. And here's how we can pray about it. It says, I pray that I may find strength today in quietness. I pray that I may be content today that God will take care of me. And it's hard to think that there is strength, DC, in quietness. 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
5: This morning, our guest is Lisa Qualls. She and her co-authors have written a book entitled The Connected Parent, Real Life Strategies for Building Trust and Attachment. But meantime, it's important, Lisa, to let people know that you are the mother of 12, and many of those children have been adopted. Lisa, good morning and welcome.
6: Oh, thank you so much for having me.
5: This book, I think, is probably one of the most important books that parents and people who are raising children or dealing with children that come from what you write about in the book as hard places is so critically important. Before we start talking about the contents of the book, tell me about your relationship with the late Dr. Karen Purvis and how you guys came into community.
6: Well, we started our adoption journey way back in 2006. And at that time, we read the books, we did the training, we thought we were well prepared. We had been parents for 20 years when we brought our children home from Ethiopia. And despite all of that training, we were very quickly in over our heads. You know, our children's needs were significant. They were suffering from the impact of a lot of trauma in their lives and neglect and adversity. And we were plunged into this very challenging situation where we needed help. We had to find help. But at first, you know, we didn't want anybody to know that we were struggling so much. You know, we had been speaking about adoption and telling the church and our people, you know, this is what God's calling us to. And we didn't want to discourage anybody from answering that call, but we were struggling. And I had started writing a blog, One Thankful Mom, in 2006, before we ever brought our kids home. And it was one of my readers who told me about Dr. Purvis and Dr. David Cross's first book, The Connected Child. And I read that book and I learned so much that I didn't already know. And then I also got to see some videos of Dr. Purvis teaching. Mm-hmm. If you ever had the opportunity to see her teach live or even on video, she had an incredible gift. And I felt that she exuded so much hope for children like mine. Mm-hmm. And I really grabbed onto her hope because we did not have much, mm-hmm. you know, at that point. Well, over time, as I learned more, I began writing a lot about what I was learning from Dr. Purvis, from her book, from videos. And then I went to a conference, the Christian Alliance for Orphans conference, and I had the opportunity to meet her. And she and Michael and Amy Monroe had founded Empowered to Connect. And through a number of things, I started writing for them. Eventually, I was able to speak with them at their conferences.
5: Wow.
6: And that's how I got to know Dr. Purvis. And I had this idea for this book. And would you like me to go ahead and share about that?
5: Yes, okay. Please.
6: Well, my thought was I have a lot of books by professionals and they were wonderful. And I'm so deeply thankful for every book. But I found that when I was in the very depths of my struggles, I would read their books and I think sometimes, but I don't think they understand what my life is really like. Mm-hmm. They're asking me to do things that I don't know if I can do. And I thought, wouldn't it be amazing to have a book co-authored by one of these incredible professionals, Dr. Purvis,
5: right,
6: and by a mom actually living this life, doing it every day, doing the best I could. And so I presented my idea to Dr. Purvis and she thought it was a great idea. And that's how the book was born.
5: Wow. Never did you think that she would lose her battle.
6: No.
5: Before the fruition of the book would manifest, I'm sure.
6: Right, right. And you know, we started writing the book in 2012. It took a very long time because she was diagnosed with cancer. Mm-hmm. And so there was a long pause. And during that time, I learned a lot about how to write a book proposal and I was working on it. And then when she was well enough again, we started writing and we were in the thick of some really hard parenting. And so we had to take some breaks on our end. And then in 2014, we were going strong on the book. And after Christmas that year, we were in a terrible car accident and we lost one of our daughters.
5: Wow.
6: Calcedon.
5: I'm sorry.
6: Yeah, thank you. It was really very, very difficult, as you can imagine. And I was very injured in the accident. And I remember thinking at that point, we'd been working on the book a long time, and I thought, I don't know that we'll ever be able to finish it. You know, I didn't know if I'd ever be able to really write again, if I'd be able to think again. And after a little time passed, it just struck me that I actually needed to finish the book for Calcedon. I mean, she is the reason that I learned so much of this. She had such significant needs and she was so beautiful. And so I went back to Dr. Purvis. I said, let's do it. Let's get it done. We started writing again and then her cancer returned. But she was working on the book right up until nearly the very end of her life. And we got it to a really good place. And I'm just so thankful. You know, she never got to see it. She didn't get to sign the publishing contract, but you know, we owe it all to her. I mean, all of this, this book is because of her.
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5: There have been so many challenges just getting the book into the hands of people like our listeners and viewers and people like myself who have two children that are from those hard places. Now, you write about your family's experience with adopting children and our best efforts and our best hearts couldn't prepare us for the trauma that in many cases those kids are unable to articulate. Let's talk about how we begin to dissect that so that we can do the job that we believe that God is calling us to do in being a village and raising these children.
6: Well, I think it's really important to surround ourselves with community because we can learn so much from one another. And in some ways, that's a little bit what this book is, you know, by sharing my own stories and struggles. You know, I hope people feel that I'm walking with them in their own journey. But what I see happen a lot is that we are well-meaning. Many of us love the Lord. We love children. I mean, I loved being a mom. I had chosen to devote my life to that. And when my children came home, and particularly with Chalcedon, when her behaviors were so extreme, it just filled me with fear. You know, like, what have we done? And how can we ever turn this around? You know, what is it going to take?
5: And so in that moment, and you talk about her behavior just being something you can't even, you don't even begin to know how to rechannel it. in that moment, you can't, there's no turning back, because you believe that this is the call on your life and for their life to be with you and to parent them. How do you figure out how to fix it? And fix it is not a good word.
6: Yeah.
5: How do you figure out how to deal with where you are?
6: We were very fortunate to get the right kind of help. But the first thing that we had to do was recognize that what we were seeing in front of us, this behavior we were seeing, was what we had to learn to see behind that. What was it that was driving this behavior? We began to understand that the abuse and trauma that our children and other children have experienced actually rewires their brain so that their brains do not develop the way children who are raised in a secure and safe environment do. Their brains are wired differently. But we also learned that there was hope, that this brains can also heal and they can be rewired in more positive ways too. But it's going to take a lot from us because our children are hyper alert. They are hyper vigilant. They are running on a very sensitive fear response. Mm-hmm. And so we had to learn that when our daughter was like raging out of control, that was actually coming from a place of fear. Mm-hmm. And an inability to calm herself, to stay in her thinking brain. You know, she would very quickly move from up here in her thinking brain down into her lower brain where it was all about fight, flight, and freeze. And she was a fighter. And so what we were seeing on the outside was all this very out of control behavior, but it was really rooted in deep fear because of all the things that she had missed in her early, early years.
5: Mm-hmm. And talk about those early years, because you get her at what age?
6: 5 and a half.
5: Okay. So you're thinking at that age, the sapling is still bendable. You can still mold it, but there's a lot of challenges. And then when you, not only challenges at home, but challenges at school.
6: Yes. Yes.
5: And how do you explain that? Those sensory processing disorders to the school.
6: Well, and how much of our children's stories do we share, right?
5: Right.
6: Like, you know, and my children, so I have 4 children from Ethiopia. My oldest came home at 10. Mm-hmm. Calcadon came home at 5 and a half, and our boys came home at 2 and 5 months. And, you know, I think people a lot of times think, well, they were little, especially with my boys, they were little. But when we think about the foundation that is laid in a baby's early days, weeks, months, years, you know, the baby, as Dr. Purvis explains so beautifully, the baby expresses a need and the parent meets that need. The baby cries and the parent picks the baby up. The baby cries because they're hungry and the baby's fed. And over, this child expresses the need and the need is met. And the whole lesson of the first year of life is I can trust. And so when a child's needs are not met, when they express needs and they are not met, or they're maybe met but not in a kind and loving way, the child begins to experience what we would call toxic stress. And that changes the way they see the whole world. And so for us, I think really grabbing hold of that and then beginning to learn new ways of calming these fears. A lot of what I think I learned from Dr. Purvis is that I've got to build trust. And I'm still doing it. My children came home in 2007. But those wounds are deep, you know, Ooh. And I feel like I'm still constantly aware of building trust with my kids.
5: Wow, that's powerful. And so when they start to become school aged, because we are also the parents of 2 small children, and you're right, you think when they're small, certainly if you fill their hearts with love and safety and security, that it'll be okay. But then mm-hmm. there's another level or another layer, and that is the structure of school. How do we then help them to integrate into this environment that is unfamiliar, but necessary and be successful?
6: Well, it's interesting because some children have such a deep need for structure to feel safe that they actually thrive in the school environment and struggle at home, because home and family is what is so terrifying to them. I remember our daughter's therapist, I was homeschooling and it was just so difficult. And she said, you know, Lisa, the hardest thing Calcadon does every day is be in a family. And if you can let her go to school where she feels safe, where it feels familiar, all the children are doing the same thing at the same time. I think in a lot of ways it was reminiscent of the orphanage. And so it felt familiar. And then the hard work of having a mom wasn't blended together with also mom being teacher, mom, you know, being with me all day long. And that was such a surprise to me, because my instinct was that to really build attachment that I needed to keep my children close all the time. Mm-hmm. But that was actually too hard for one of my children, for Calcadon. Now with my other kids, I have found with one in particular, he needs to feel connection more than anything else. He's very, very relational. And when he was in fifth grade, he started out the school year. We had just transferred him to a different school, and that just threw him off because he was all about relationships. And he started out the year struggling. And I met with his teacher and I told her, if you can capture his heart, he will be yours. And I don't know what she did, but she turned it around. And what we know about our children is to feel safe. You know, we meet those needs in three ways. We empower them. We talk about empowering, connecting, and then correcting. Mm-hmm. And empowering is more about the physical body, you know, mm-hmm. meeting all the physical needs. And then the connection, of course, is about relationship. And it's about that heart connection, where we put all of our interactions, we put the relationship at the center of the interactions, and then correction comes last. And I think what this teacher intuitively figured out once I shared that with her was that she needed to build connection before anything else. And it was kind of brilliant the way she did it. So I think some of our kids are going to need extra supports in school. They're going to need 504 plans. They're going to need IEPs to accommodate for some of their needs. One of my kids is a strong sensory seeker, and his teacher had him sitting on a exercise ball instead of a chair. Mm-hmm. You know, there were fidgets on the table for him to work with his hands. You know, so I think we need to educate our kids' educators and share with them what we can and what we know, while still not overexposing the details of our kids' stories.
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4: 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Our goal is to encourage, uplift, and enlighten you, one conversation at a time.
5: Okay, so with that said, let's explain to people, because I didn't know until I read this book, The Connected Parent, I was not familiar with sensory processing disorder. And what I found when I came to understand it was, this is what our children are dealing with. Explain that for people who are like me, just didn't know.
6: Well, I am not the scientist, but I am a mom who's lived with a lot of sensory processing.
5: You have a lot of empirical data.
6: Yeah, I do. That is true. But for some children, the way their brains are impacted by this early trauma and neglect, the way their brains process input, sensory input, can be very different from kids who didn't experience this trauma. Although I will say a lot of really healthy, typical kids can have significant sensory needs. You know, we all know those kids who can't wear socks and where the tags have to be cut out of their shirts and things like that. But with my kids and with a lot of kids with early adversity, their sensory whole system will not be developed normally. So they may be children who crave sensory input. They're the kids who, one of my boys did a lot of banging on the wall, and it wasn't aggressive. It was like the rhythm and the feel and the sound. They might be kids who don't really have a sense of where their body is in space. And so they might like crash into you or bump into things or knock things over because they just don't have a good sensory sense of where their body is or how it's moving. They might be kids who are actually aversive to sensory input. So like I have one child who even now, after years and years, we'll put on like ear protection in the house because it's just too much. You know, all the auditory input is just overwhelming to him. They can be ultra sensitive to smells. They might actually crave really intense flavors like spicy things or really sour things. Mm-hmm. There are all kinds of things. And what I found for me personally that I talk about in the book is one of my children was very aversive to touch and eye contact. Now, we use touch and eye contact for connection, for building trust and attachment. And so I interpreted that as an attachment problem. And it wasn't until a professional said to me, you know, have you had him evaluated by an occupational therapist? That's who evaluates for sensory processing. Mm-hmm. And when I learned that he had sensory processing disorder and all kinds of different sensory challenges, it gave me a whole different sort of paradigm of looking at his behaviors, that it wasn't personal, that he couldn't sustain eye contact. It was actually very, very difficult. And touch didn't feel good to him, and especially soft touch. Like he could handle like a tight kind of side bear hug kind mm-hmm. of thing, but he couldn't handle like a hand on his shoulder. That just was very, very distressing to him. So you begin to be a little bit like a detective with your kids. You know, you have to really think, okay, what is it that seems to be setting things off?
5: And those in some cases are triggers for those kids, is it not?
6: Absolutely. Absolutely.
5: So I was having this conversation with our child's teacher, and one of the reasons why we wanted to have this conversation and we felt like it was so important is because now more than at any time in our lifetimes, we're seeing more kids who are being adopted into families, more kids in foster care than I know I've ever seen in my lifetime. And mm-hmm. these kids, when they come into families or they're adopted, it's not because they were on a winning streak. It's because they come from a hard place.
6: Yes.
5: So our sons are in school, and the oldest, when he can't have his way or he has a meltdown, he is going into what the teacher calls is a screaming fit. Now, he was doing this initially when we got him, and we were able to redirect that behavior. And so she and I were saying, we really think he knows what he's doing. Is this manipulation? And then I read this book and I snap some of the pages and I send to her, you know, because it appears to be defiance. So help us to better understand it.
6: Well, I think especially when we come from a traditional parenting model, especially a faith-based traditional parenting model, it is very easy to assume that this is defiance, that this is purposeful. Mm-hmm. But the more we understand the brain,
5: right,
6: the more we understand that these children, they just don't have the window of tolerance. You know, other kids, something might make them unhappy, but they're not going to start screaming and scratching at you. You know, they might be upset, but they're able to sort of regulate themselves. Mm-hmm. But our kids can't do that. So they get this, whatever it is that triggers it, they so quickly go into this fight, flight, freeze. And so a child raging on the ground, that could be a fight response. And so then we have to think about, what I try to think about is, first of all, how do I preempt that? Mm-hmm. Is this happening during transitions? Is this happening when there's loud noise? You know, what?
5: Or is this happening in our case? It's happening when the child cannot have his way. It's about control.
6: Okay. So for whatever reason, that is triggering some kind of fear. And that fear is still driving this behavior. So I try a lot of different things. And, you know, our children are not like little computers. So it's not like when we do it exactly this way, it's all going to turn out right. But sometimes if we know what it is, if you know or his teacher knows that the things that he wants to get his way on that he can't get his way on mm-hmm. are going to be coming at a certain point, then I would run ahead of that and say, okay, I know he's going to have a lot of trouble because he's going to want this. Mm-hmm. So I'm going to figure out what are calming things for him that I can do before. Or I'm going to go to him and say, in 5 minutes, you know, you don't have to say it to the whole class necessarily, but in 5 minutes, we're going to be doing this. And you get his little brain preparing for whatever's coming. A lot of kids are very calmed, believe it or not, by chewing bubble gum because it puts a lot of pressure in these big jaw joints, which is very regulating and calming. Mm-hmm. And so maybe a transition that you know is coming that's going to be difficult, a piece of gum might actually be helpful. I mean, there are so many small things that mm-hmm. we can do to try to preempt these meltdowns. Once they happen, then it's really important for us to stay really calm and just try to bring that child back into calm and regulation. Sending them away and going into sort of punishment mode will only usually bring it up mm. higher.
5: And so ostracizing the child or setting them apart makes it worse.
6: Absolutely. And a lot of our children have this deep core of shame because even though they may not know it in a way that they can express it, it's all stored in their brains. Mm. It's all there. And so, and two, with children, I think especially, you know, they're aware that they're not with their first parents, you know, what for whatever reason. They may not understand why. Maybe all they know is that mommy couldn't take care of them, you know, whatever it is. But children take that in, like, was I not worth taking care of, you know? And so when we are punitive or we sort of move the child away, separate them, they just feel even more shame. And I think that puts up walls toward connection, you know? And so we have to be really careful. I had a high school teacher email me at the beginning of the school year, and he made a comment about one of my kids not being able to settle down. He said, so I made him go out in the hallway and run up and down the hallway a couple times, but he didn't really like it. And I thought, he shamed him, not only in front of his own class, but in front of every classroom that he had to run back and forth in front of. He felt shame. And he's a great teacher, and I think he was trying to think outside the box.
5: Right.
6: But our kids will go to shame in a heartbeat. So we have to be really careful how we address these challenges.
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20: On Point Media News is brought to you by Clico. Clico energizes us. Major television networks agreed on Monday to suspend a rotation of broadcast journalists who cover President Trump after the White House removed CNN from a planned assignment covering the president's trip to New York. Effective today, the TV pool will not be covering events designated as pool coverage of the president. That's a quote from Brian Boughton, the Washington bureau chief at Fox News. He wrote that in an email to pool members. He says this follows the White House's position preventing CNN from fulfilling its assigned pool duties. The White House press pool is a rotation of reporters, videographers, photographers, and technicians who cover the president when he travels, or when he conducts events in spaces that are too small for the entire press corps. Monday's decision suspends, for now, the television press pool, which distributes video footage and reporting about the president to TV networks and other broadcast outlets. On Point Media News is brought to you by Clico. Clico energizes us. I'm Wade Hampton.
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3: 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This morning's meditation says, "In quietness and confidence shall be your strength." Confidence means to have faith in something. We could not live without confidence in others. When you have confidence in God's grace, you can face whatever comes. When you have confidence in God's love, you can be serene and at peace. You can rest in the faith that God will take care of you. Try to rest in God's presence until His life power flows through you. Be still, and in that stillness, that still small voice will come. It speaks in quietness to the human mind that is attuned to its influence.
2: Yeah. And when I read this morning, I really got without spending any time, you can't have any of this stuff, right? You just can't have any of what it's saying here unless you are gifted with it. Like, some people are just gifted with calmness. Some people are just gifted with the knowing that I have to be connected to something that's bigger than me and outside of myself, to a deity that I believe that is real. Some people are gifted. That's a gift to some people, but 99.9% of us don't have that gift. You know, we have to intentionally spend time with God so that we can be in the presence of God and understand that to have this that it's talking about right here, we have to understand not only just spending time with God in our time, but spending time in God's word. To know what he says.
3: Right.
2: You know, if we don't know what his sayings are, and that's what the book, the big book is, the Bible, or whatever your big book is, you have to spend time in that book to see what your deity is saying about how we should be and how we should act and what we do. You know, the commandments, Father, he did, you know. And the more and more you spend time with God, the more you start to have a better understanding of how God's ways are, right?
3: Mm-hmm.
2: The more the word gets down into you, the more you start to appreciate, well, I shouldn't do this because the word says don't do that. Or I should do this. You know, I should walk in love. I should love thy neighbor as thyself. I should do these things. The more we keep affirming those things to ourselves, the more we do those, and the more time we spend with God. And when you're spending time with God, most of the time it's quiet.
3: Mm-hmm.
2: And it's saying in those quiet times, we will hear the still small voice of God. Now, if you're like me, and you used to get hung up in that place right there where, man, I don't hear no God talking. I don't hear that.
3: Mm-hmm.
2: You've not evolved to the spiritual place yet of knowing that it's not a voice like you and me talking to each other.
3: Right.
2: Although it can be as loud as a voice when you really are listening, but it's a still, small, spiritual voice.
3: Right.
2: Because, you know, the devil will hang you up right there. Well, okay, yeah. The dude just said he was talking to God and God was talking back to him.
3: Mm-hmm.
2: And all of us can say we've never heard, seen, or done, you know, that's where the devil will get you crossed up at.
3: Right.
2: You have to understand that God is spirit and it's spirit speaking to spirit. And it's not the conventional voice that you think it is.
7: And, right. you know, we as children used to get caught up there all the time. Okay, so it's some kind of magic God going to speak. No, it's not magic. It's spiritual. And it's a spiritual hearing and a spiritual talking that to understand, you have to have a connection to God on a spiritual level. And then you'll get it.
3: Mm-hmm. Yeah.
7: It'll just happen to you. You're like, wow, God, was that you?
3: Right. And it happens just like that.
7: Yeah.
3: I think the most important thing for me was try to rest in God's presence until the power flows through you. And for so long, and probably most of my life, I was always busy trying to make something happen. And what I now understand is that's self-will. And when I'm doing life in self, I burn out. But it says that if I just rest in the presence, his life and his power will flow through me. It'll come to me. And society has taught us that we need to be busy doing something, and we need to make something pop, make it happen, do something. And I think that that's probably one of the biggest challenges that people have, because we're so proud of being busy and doing. And then there is a line of having to do your part and allowing God to do his part. And like you said earlier, if you're not connected to the Bible, right, or whatever it is that guides you, for us, it's the Word of God. If you're not connected to that, then you're not rightly dividing the Word. And so it means that I'm either going too far this way and not far enough that way. And so I think that's really been a struggle for me, understanding what my part is and what God's part is. And that's what the meditation is really saying, that, you know, that if I just have faith and rest in God, he'll right. take care of it.
7: Right.
3: And I have to be able to trust that, you know, but that doesn't mean that I don't get up and come to work. It doesn't mean that I don't do my part. It doesn't mean that I just stay in the bed and rest. I don't think it means that either. Just rest in the peace of right. God, knowing right. that he is well able to do those things which he said he was able to do. And to be still, be attuned to his influence.
7: And Colette, I'm going to tell you, I guess a lot of the reason why we're, you know, it's well, I guess a lot of the reason why it's so hard for people is because you really have to be intentional about spending time with God, because there's so many things that are coming to distract you from
3: it. Absolutely.
7: There's so many things in the course of a day that you could decide that, you know what, I'm going to take a little time and spend some time with God, and then something will pop up out of nowhere. Yeah. And take you away from it. That's why you have to be intentional about doing mm-hmm. it. Like, it just as intentional as it's time to eat lunch. Just as intentional as it's time for me to get this work done.
3: Right.
7: Just as intentional as it's time for me to go have a meeting with somebody.
3: Right.
7: I have to be that intentional about spending time with God.
3: That's right.
7: Because if I don't, I will never get a chance to spend no. time with God.
3: No.
7: And I will be so off the mark
3: mm-hmm.
7: with it, with things having to do with the Spirit, because I've not spent any time in the place of the Spirit with the one who is the guiding Spirit that guides my mm-hmm. spirit. I haven't done anything. It's then, like going to play a football game and you've not practiced at
3: yep.
7: all. You've not done anything. It's like going to make a speech and you don't have a speech to make. You just get up and start saying, you're just not prepared.
3: Right.
7: You're not prepared. And we have to prepare ourselves to be in community with God.
3: And then we wonder why we miss the mark. You know, why we miss God, why we are not connected. And so that's why we really say that in this meditation that it is an intention, because we have to be intentional about the things of God. And here's how we can pray about it. It says, I pray that I may find strength today in quietness. I pray that I may be content today that God will take care of me. And it's hard to think that there is strength, DC, in quietness. That family is

0: 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Our goal is to encourage, uplift, and enlighten you, one conversation at a time.
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9: Welcome back, everybody, to the Carlette Christmas Show. Our guest this morning is Amy Elisa Wong. She is founder, speaker, executive leadership coach, and facilitator. She's also an author. For more than 20 years, she has devoted herself to the study and practice of transformation. She has written an incredible book, one that every person that is seeking purpose should read. It's called, in fact, Living on Purpose. Amy, good morning and welcome.
10: Oh, thank you so much. It's really a pleasure to be here today.
9: Absolutely. I talk a lot on our show about purpose, and I think that almost every single person that I've met on this journey, if they're not living, working, and walking in their purpose, they're seeking their purpose. And so you have spent much of your body of work really helping people find that purpose. And I found it really interesting because by trade, You're a mathematician. Tell us how

0: those two things come together?
1: Yeah, I get this question a lot. Yeah, so really, and as a small kid, I was so fascinated with the big questions and was really enamored with, you know, this idea that consciousness is everywhere. And I just was so passionate about the search for truth. And because I was also a pianist, I think my brain just moved in the direction of math. And so I became obsessed with math and studied that rigorously and got my degree at UC Berkeley in math. And, you know, truly just because I just loved it. And, you know, it's interesting because people think I'm amazing at arithmetic, and believe it or not, I'm actually not that great at arithmetic. It's math really is the, it's the art and the science of really taking large, being able to grok large amounts of data and information and to find patterns and meaning, and then to be able to describe it in a very succinct, elegant, and irrefutable way. Mm-hmm. And so it's making sense of information. Mm-hmm. And what I loved about that part of my life is I truly learned to become a master of logic and argument and be able to discern amongst lots of information and you know, essentially say QED, here's what we're dealing with. Mm-hmm. And so that I didn't realize, I mean, essentially that lends itself perfectly to coaching. I mean, when I was young, did mm-hmm. I think I'd be up doing this? Like, no, but it was a perfect first step into this life that I live now.
0: And so I found that interesting because most people like yourself that are looking for the definitive answers in life, they need to know conclusively that 2 + 2 = 4. There's no gray area around there. But then you wrote in August 2008,
1: yeah,
0: your life changes. And yeah, you go from the definitive to, as a reader, from the definitive to the spiritual. Tell us about it.
1: Yeah, so I think because I, as a young child, very hungry for just spiritual practices and just, again, that search. And so there was always that part of me that was live. And leading up to that moment in August of 2008, I really was just doing the thing. I was doing the life thing that all of us do, following the formula, doing what I was told, doing it well and really quite successful, but kind of always wondering, like, gosh, there's got to be more, like, but I'm happy. My life's great on paper. This is, and so it's that head scratchy thing that most people do. Like, you know, why do I feel somewhat discontent even though my life is lovely? And so it wasn't until I really had that wake up call that was truly prompted by the birth of my first child. And there's nothing like, you know, just giving birth to a human and knowing that this is now in you, this is your child for the rest of your life. I mean, it is so wildly reorienting, and you realize that, oh my gosh, my life isn't here around me anymore, it's actually around there. And so that prompted a massive breakthrough where I realized, oh my gosh, I'm not attending to all of me. And I wouldn't have been able to see that unless I had a slap in the face, like, you know, a birth of a child. And I think a lot of us go through that. Like, there's a massive life transition or life event that kind of causes us to wake up or to question. And so that wake-up call made me realize, okay, there's a whole other part to me. And it was almost like I could conceptualize half of me was full, but the other half had yet to be discovered. Mm-hmm. And so in that wake-up call, the epiphany was, Amy, you're going about this all wrong. It's not about figuring it out. It's mm-hmm. about feeling it out. And in that epiphany, everything changed. Like, I feel like I was cellularly reorganized, and that insight immediately had me navigating differently. And essentially, very quickly after that insight, I realized I have to follow what feels amazing, and I have to follow my inspiration, not what sounds like a good idea. And so what felt amazing very shortly after this big wake-up call was transpersonal psychology. What is that? Oh, that sounds amazing. I have to go study that. And it was scary because, you know, having been a trained mathematician, you know, with a certain kind of life, it's like, okay, I'm going to go and do this. And so my husband's like, what are you going to go do with that? And I'm like, I don't know. I have no idea, but I have to go study it. And so it was that that really balanced me out. And so search for truth in a whole different kind of way, nonlinear, subjective, right? So,
0: and for most people who are head led and people who are those folk that have to figure it out instead of feeling it out, it doesn't make sense to leave the comfort and the stability of what you have to go into the unknown. So I know it, and it feels like as you're reading the book, you can feel the spiritual transformation, if you will, happening. But how were you able to trust it?
1: You know, that's such a great question. It's here was the lot. So I had to apply logic. How funny is this? So I had to use my head in order to give myself permission to do this. So here was the logic. Okay. So taking a step back, I look at humankind and what seems pretty obvious, and I want to say a universal truth, and maybe it's not a truth, but it feels like a truth, that all of us humans want to feel good. You know, we all essentially want to thrive. We don't want to be in survival mode. We genuinely want to thrive. We want to feel good. And so when I really think about it, it's, we have desires, we have dreams, we have preferences, we set goals, we have visions, we have aspirations, we make vision boards, we try and do things, we want things. And so what became very clear to me was, wait, we want what we want, not for the thing. We want everything that we want because we think it's going to make us feel a certain way. Okay. So if it's not the thing that we really want and it's the feeling we really want, interesting. So what if I were to let that be my North Star instead of the thing? Because how many times have I chosen a thing that actually forsakes the feeling? We do this all the time, especially the hyperachievers out there. They're going to, you know, they essentially want peace. They want freedom. They want all that love. Amazing stuff. And they think by achieving so much, it's going to get them there. But they keep it, just the things that they choose and that they want actually contradict what it is that they want. So I thought, okay, so I've been doing this and it's clearly not mapping to a feeling I want, which is freedom and joy and threat. Okay. So then if what I want is a feeling and I'm really clear about that feeling, and now I choose to follow the feeling, then I'm going to have to just, and here's where the logic, I had to take a leap from this logic to trust that, why wouldn't it lead me in the right direction? Why wouldn't it be the path of least resistance to the path of most abundance? And maybe that's true. And maybe I just can't know that because I haven't experienced it. I can't believe that because I haven't experienced it yet. So what do I risk by trying? Because at the end of the day, if I try it out, I'm going to get information and I'm going to know myself more and I'm going to get data. And whether it's exactly what I want or it's not what I want, it's going to contribute to my growth either way. So what do I risk? And so I did take a leap of faith and thought it's worth trying, because at the end of the day, if I go through this graduate degree and I decide I hate it, well, at least I'll have more information and a whole new network of people. And I will probably have learned a lot of other things in the, on the path of doing this. And it was interesting because in kind of taking that, using that logic to take that leap, it wasn't only truly, truly the path of least resistance to the path of most abundance, but it set forth and really solidified this way of navigating of, yeah, I'm only going to follow my inspiration, even if it doesn't make sense, because now I have enough data to tell me this works. And the joy in this is that there's a lot of delight, because you think it's going to turn out a certain way when in fact it's actually better. And so that's the magic about life, you know. And we all have this fallacy that I'm going to plan it out. Here's my thing. And I'm going to do that. Here's in 5 years. That's what's going to be true. And, you know, and for all of us, we look back at 5 years and we're like, wait, did we really think we were going to be here 5 years ago? No. And so it really, to do this, you realize there's just so much more delight to be experienced, but it took me having to try it out and then prove to myself. And so I've done it enough to say, I think this is a truth, but I offer it as a practice for others. And that's what I describe in the book.
0: There you go. Let me get a quick break here. The book is called Living on Purpose. Amy Wong is our guest. Stay with us. We're back right after this.
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0: Welcome back, everybody, to the Carlette Christmas Show. Our guest this morning is Amy Wong. And if you have followed the show, radio or television, you know that one of my greatest passions, Amy, for people is to find out why they're here. And when the book came across our desk, it was apropos to what we do, living on purpose. And before we went to break, we were talking about feeling it out versus figuring it out. And I wrote that down a lot because I do believe in being spirit-led, hence not figuring it out, but moved by. And for me, I'm a Christian, so moved by the Spirit of God. But then there's also this part of us that needs to know how a thing will happen, how it's going to unfold. Hence, we're figuring it out. And I was telling you during the break, I say to people on radio all the time, it's Monday morning. I call it Momentum Monday. But people don't feel like going to work. And so if you're moved by every feeling, you could get caught up because feelings do change. So how do you speak to that?
1: So good. Well, first I would say, you know, what really helps us move through life in a purposeful, rather joyful, but more so purposeful and meaningful way is to always be clear about what it is that you want to feel versus be at the whims of what I currently feel. Because, you know, the human mind, it's just miraculous and mysterious to me, all aspects of how we, our existence here. But, you know, just because of who we are as humans, we interface with the stuff of life. And then the stuff of life is going to make us feel certain ways. And it's typically because we have ideas of how things should be. Mm-hmm. And then we resist reality. And then by doing so, we're negative. And if we're negative, then so we get all scratchy. And so that's going to get in our way of momentum, just as you had said. And so, you know, just always kind of being clear about what is it that I want to feel? You know, I want to feel spacious. I want to feel peace. I want to feel purposeful. I want to feel motivated. I want to feel. So just having that somewhere in your perceptual horizon, not that it's like a full-on focal point, but somewhere in your perceptual horizon is important, because, you know, that really is the first step to kind of sifting through what's going on in your current reality. Mm-hmm. And so then I would say, then the work is to follow the feeling, which is you want to feel it out. Now, what is feeling it out? It's not always reaching for what feels good. And so I make a big distinction between what is life-giving and what is life-diminishing. And I use the principles of expansion and contraction. And I do that because that maps against how the universe is expanding and contracting and expanding. And so it's growing by virtue of expansion, but it needs contraction in order to do that expansion. And so if that is a principle that here is in existence, then why wouldn't that be true for us? Now, as humans, we are going to experience contraction because that's how we grow. We're going to have the down and we're going to have the hard and we're going to have the painful. And so there's nothing wrong with that. But if we want to truly feel out our path to the path of least resistance, to the path of most abundance, we want to feel for the things that are expansive. Mm-hmm. Now, what does that mean? It means when you think about it, you go, oh, there's almost like a little bit of relief in there. And it's kind of heart-based, it's in your chest, and it feels kind of like there's an expansion there versus the right, which we can all do. And it's, you know, and it's not that that's bad, but sometimes that feeling of contraction, it'll be that thought where, oh, I could do this, but oh, that's usually a figuring it out that, and I could do that, and it feels constricted. So it's really feeling out the difference between those two things and then reaching for the thing that gives you relief, like genuine, honest relief, not resigned relief, but like, oh, okay. Yeah. This is on the path to what I want to feel.
0: Mm-hmm. And so later in the book you wrote, I was not who I thought I was. I thought that was so profound. Talk about that.
1: Yeah. Well, so much to say there. When I, you know, early in life, I thought that my joy came from succeeding and achieving and doing the things and doing it right and essentially follow what I call the formula we're all taught, which is go to school, get good grades so you can get into a good college, so that you can get a good job, so you could make lots of money, and then so that you will be happy. And so, you know, we get caught up in this idea that it's about the achievements and the thing and the status and the title and all the stuff you got to check off the list. And I was doing that really well. I thought I was actually quite happy with it because I was doing so well at that game. But again, there was always that, I think there's more. I don't know. Why am I not totally happy? And so everything I thought I was, you know, those titles, those accomplishments, those things that I thought made me happy. Mm-hmm. I realized the moment I woke up and wait, no, it's not about figuring it out. It's about feeling it out. What do I want to feel? Wait, this is what's important. That's when the moment I shifted into feeling it out and followed my inspiration, then I found myself. And I found myself not as a thing or an accomplishment or an idea. I found myself as an essence, essence that I am here to, I get it. I am here to raise the vibration of consciousness. Oh my gosh, I get it. I am here as the essence of empowerment and possibility and love. I am here as a spiritual being reaching to humanity versus being a human being reaching for spirituality. Mm. And that was the flip that happened. And so I thought I knew who I was, but everything I thought that was not it. But here's the cool thing. If I hadn't gone through this, I don't think I would have found that. And so this was the necessary contrast that helped me define who I'm not so I can claim who I am.
0: Ooh, boy, that's a lot to unpack. I found out who I was not so I could claim who I am.
1: Yeah.
0: What was that moment like when you find out this is not who I really am? This is what I was doing because society, what was ingrained in me, said I should. But I'm bigger than that. I'm more than
1: bigger
0: that.
1: Than that. Yes, yes. You know, I'll tell you, it's a multi-layer, multi-dimensional answer. In the epiphany moment where there was this massive aha, it was one of the most exhilarating and at the same time normal and peaceful, very present kind of, And so it wasn't like, oh, you know, and all of a sudden,
0: right,
1: I mean,
0: right.
1: It was kind of because like the insight was so big, there was so much momentum in a new direction that it was overwhelmingly exciting. And I was really excited by that. So that's where my focus was, okay, this is how I'm going to operate. I'm excited for this. I can't wait to see what happens. Like this is, and so there was so much relief. But the other dimension to this answer is it has been an unfolding, you know, as I've continued to practice over the past 10 plus years, it's been an unfolding of, oh, this is who I am. And so it, at the same time, it was a massive wake up call. And at the same time, it's a continual process. And so it feels very profound and very nourishing and very almost obvious at the same time.
0: Let me get a break here. But when we come back, I want to talk about people living on purpose and finding their purpose. And though Amy makes it sound really, really easy, it can be very, very hard to trust life's processes. Stay with us. We're back right after this.
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0: Welcome back, everybody, to the Carlette Christmas Show. Our guest this morning is absolutely delightful. Her name is Amy Wong, and she has written a book that, if you're not living on purpose and for purpose, I'm going to add that, Amy, living on purpose for purpose, then it's a book that you really need to read, because it brings you back to creation for me, and why we're all created. It's not arbitrary. We're all created for a reason and a purpose. And during the break, I was saying to you, you made it sound so beautiful. And if you read the book, your life was ideal. It looks ideal. You mm-hmm. married a great guy. You had your first baby. You got a good job. Everything is going well for you. But it indeed takes faith to step out and follow this feeling, or what believers would say, follow the Holy Ghost, or follow your intuition, or whatever you call it. Something told me. It takes great faith to do that, and that's why most people never really find their true calling. What do you say to people about that?
1: Yeah, I think you're absolutely right. And I have a pretty strong belief that it's because of this that we're talking about right here, that people are actually are leaning into the fear more and relying on the familiar, even if it is painful, I firmly believe that that's why there's just so much dysfunction in the world. And there's, you know, there's a lot of pain that we are all experiencing. And I think it's just because there's that fear of opening your eyes. There's that fear of, you know, what could be possible beyond what it is that I know. And, you know, there are a couple things I want to say about this. And it's, I think with faith, you know, it is a choice. That's what faith is. It's a choice. And to make that choice takes a lot of, I mean, you gotta get a build up there to be like, okay, there's a reason I'm going to want to make this choice. And we have to get to a point where we're either uncomfortable enough, or we've had enough, or we just realize we just can't do this the same way that we're doing this. Like we have to get to a point where we're somewhat intolerant of what's true. And I think until we can get to that place of being intolerant of what's been true, we're just going to rely on what's familiar, even if it's miserable, even if it's painful. And so what does it take to get to that point of intolerance? I think it takes curiosity. I think it takes recognizing that there could be more, recognizing that it could be better, recognizing that there might be more of self, recognizing that, you know, maybe there is another way that could be easier. And so curiosity, I think, is a huge component. And I think in this day and age, particularly, we're so good at distracting ourselves, and we're so good at numbing ourselves. And we've got so many ways and so many outlets for stimulus that it's really kind of eating away at that opening for curiosity. And so, but then again, we could get so sick of this that this could be the thing that, you know, and it's, I'm waving my phone right now, right? Any sort of technology, but I think that's a big part of it. And
0: where was your faith quotient, you think, when you started on this journey?
1: Well, I think because I'd always been so, I mean, really young, I started meditating in fifth grade. I was so fascinated by all things spirituality. I studied lots of different Eastern wisdom traditions, and I went to a all-girls Catholic school, even though I wasn't Catholic. So I was just very, I would say I had a fair amount. I mean, it wasn't instinctive to me to lean into that faith and to lean into that trust. It was a big leap, but I wasn't scared. Let's put it that way. I wasn't scared because of all of my self-study leading up to it. I have this firm belief that it's much better on the other side. So I just have to do it. I just have to do it. Yeah.
0: But it takes a lot of courage to do that. It takes a lot of courage to be able to trust the unknown. I love the fact that you had the support of your husband, because, you know, it takes a lot of courage to step out of the certainty of what your lives are, your career and your earnings and your stability, to move into the unknown. And there was a place, I think, somewhere where it was written, if nothing changes, nothing changes. If nothing changes, nothing changes. And I think when you're living on purpose, there has to be a series of changing from the familiar to the unfamiliar. And I just wonder, you know, what that conversation was like with your husband.
1: So it was a little scary because, you know, both my husband and I, we were kind of on that same track. That's why we got married, and we both value the same things. We're both hard workers. We both have plans. And so I really had to go out on a limb and say, hey, I really want to do this, and I think it's going to pan out. And there was a part of me that was a little scared that to get the judgment. It's like, well, it's either going to be judgment or it's going to be support. And so what's the worst that can happen? Because at the end of the day, I'm going to do it anyway. And so, you know, and by the way, you know what? I know he loves me and I love him. And you know what? I know that he supports me and he trusts my judgment. And I know because I trust his judgment. And so, you know, at the end of the day, I think it's going to be fine.
16: like a moth to

0: 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It's Time at Christmas, the official OPT Network. 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
4: 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Clico energizes us. Major television networks agreed on Monday to suspend a rotation of broadcast journalists who cover President Trump after the White House removed CNN from a planned assignment covering the president's trip to New York. Effective today, the TV pool will not be covering events designated as pool coverage of the president. That's a quote from Brian Boughton, the Washington bureau chief at Fox News. He wrote that in an email to pool members. He says this follows the White House's position preventing CNN from fulfilling its assigned pool duties. The White House press pool is a rotation of reporters, videographers, photographers, and technicians who cover the president when he travels or when he conducts events in spaces that are too small for the entire press corps. Monday's decision suspends, for now, the television press pool, which distributes video footage and reporting about the president to TV networks and other broadcast outlets. On Point Media News is brought to you by Clico. Clico energizes us. I'm Wade Hampton.
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14: 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This morning's meditation says, "In quietness and confidence shall be your strength." Confidence means to have faith in something. We could not live without confidence in others. When you have confidence in God's grace, you can face whatever comes. When you have confidence in God's love, you can be serene and at peace. You can rest in the faith that God will take care of you. Try to rest in God's presence until His life power flows through you. Be still, and in that stillness, that still small voice will come. It speaks in quietness to the human mind that is attuned to its influence.
15: Yeah. And when I read this morning, I really got without spending any time, you can't have any of this stuff, right? You just can't have any of what it's saying here unless you are gifted with it. Like, some people are just gifted with calmness. Some people are just gifted with the knowing that I have to be connected to something that's bigger than me and outside of myself, to a deity that I believe that is real. Some people are gifted. That's a gift to some people, but 99.9% of us don't have that gift. You know, we have to intentionally spend time with God so that we can be in the presence of God and understand that to have this that it's talking about right here, we have to understand not only just spending time with God in our time, but spending time in God's word. To know what he says.
14: Right.
15: You know, if we don't know what his sayings are, and that's what the book, the big book is, the Bible, or whatever your big book is, you have to spend time in that book to see what your deity is saying about how we should be and how we should act and what we do. You know, the commandments, Father, he did, you know. And more you spend time with God, the more you start to have a better understanding of how God's ways are, right?
14: Mm-hmm.
15: The more the word gets down into you, the more you start to appreciate, well, I shouldn't do this because the word says don't do that. Or I should do this. You know, I should walk in love. I should love thy neighbor as thyself. I should do these things. The more we keep affirming those things to ourselves, the more we do those, and the more time we spend with God. And when you're spending time with God, most of the time it's quiet.
14: Mm-hmm.
15: And it's saying in those quiet times, we will hear the still small voice of God. Now, if you're like me and you used to get hung up in that place right there where, man, I don't hear no God talking, I don't hear that.
14: Mm-hmm.
15: You've not evolved to the spiritual place yet of knowing that it's not a voice like you and me talking to each other.
14: Right.
15: Although it can be as loud as a voice when you really are listening, but it's a still small spiritual voice.
14: Right.
15: Because, you know, the devil will hang you up right there. Well, okay, yeah. The dude just said he was talking to God and God was talking back to him.
14: Mm-hmm.
15: And all of us can say we've never heard, seen, or done, you know. You know, that's where the devil will get you crossed up at.
14: Right.
15: You have to understand that God is spirit and it's spirit speaking to spirit. And it's not the conventional voice that you think it is. And, right. You know, we as children used to get caught up there all the time. Okay, so it's some kind of magic God going to speak. No, it's not magic. It's spiritual. And it's a spiritual hearing and a spiritual talking that to understand, you have to have a connection to God on a spiritual level. And then you'll get it.
14: Mm-hmm. Yeah.
15: It'll just happen to you. You're like, wow, God, was that you?
14: Right. And it happens just like that.
15: Yeah.
14: I think the most important thing for me was try to rest in God's presence until the power flows through you. And for so long, and probably most of my life, I was always busy trying to make something happen. And what I now understand is that's self-will. And when I'm doing life in self, I burn out. But it says that if I just rest in the presence, his life and his power will flow through me. It'll come to me. And society has taught us that we need to be busy doing something and we need to make something pop, make it happen, do something. And I think that that's probably one of the biggest challenges that people have, because we're so proud of being busy and doing. And then there is a line of having to do your part and allowing God to do his part. And like you said earlier, if you're not connected to the Bible, right, or whatever it is that guides you, for us, it's the Word of God. If you're not connected to that, then you're not rightly dividing the Word. And so it means that I'm either going too far this way and not far enough that way. And so I think that's really been a struggle for me, understanding what my part is and what God's part is. And that's what the meditation is really saying, that, you know, that if I just have faith and rest in God, he'll right, take care of it.
15: Right.
14: And I have to be able to trust that, you know, but that doesn't mean that I don't get up and come to work. It doesn't mean that I don't do my part. It doesn't mean that I just stay in the bed and rest. I don't think it means that either. Just rest in the peace of
15: right,
14: God, knowing
15: right,
14: that he is well able to do those things which he said he was able to do. And to be still, be attuned to his influence.
15: And Colette, I'm going to tell you, I guess a lot of the reason why we're, you know, it's well, I guess a lot of the reason why it's so hard for people is because you really have to be intentional about spending time with God, because there's so many things that are coming to distract you from
14: getting. Absolutely.
15: There's so many things in the course of a day that you could decide that, you know what, I'm going to take a little time and spend some time with God, and then something will pop up out of nowhere and take you away from it. That's why you have to be intentional about doing it. Like, it just as intentional as it's time to eat lunch. Just as intentional as it's time for me to get this work done.
14: Right.
15: Just as intentional as it's time for me to go have a meeting with somebody.
14: Right.
15: I have to be that intentional about spending time with God.
14: That's
15: because if I don't, I will never get a chance to spend time with God.
14: No.
15: And I will be so off the mark

0: say that in this meditation that it is an intention, because we have to be intentional about the things of God. And here's how we can pray about it. It says, I pray that I may find strength today in quietness. I pray that I may be content today that God will take care of me. And it's hard to think that there is strength, DC, in quietness. 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
5: Welcome, everybody, to the Carlette Christmas Show. This morning, we're talking about a subject that we've never really dipped into, and that is skincare and beauty, but more specifically for women of color. And that doesn't just mean African-American women or Black women. It means all women who have melanin in their skin and what products are right for us, and most importantly, what products are wrong for us. Our guest this morning is Dr. Vanita Ratan, and she is a global expert. She's written a book that is absolutely mind-blowing. It's entitled Skinned Revolution, the ultimate guide to beautiful and healthy skin of color. All the way from London, England, she joins us. Dr. V, good morning and welcome.
6: Thank you so much for having me. I really appreciate it.
5: Absolutely. When I got the book, at first I thought it was just really about Black women, but as I read more, it's for all women that have pigmentation or melanin in their skin. Before we start talking about that, tell me what kind of doctor you are and why did this become your passion?
6: So after I graduated from medical school, I did my MBBS at UCL. The first question, or very common question that kept getting asked was, Nita, what do we do for our hyperpigmentation? Friends and family would ask me the same question. And I started to investigate and I realized the vast majority of treatments for hyperpigmentation could burn skin of color and lead to more hyperpigmentation. And I couldn't understand why, when this is our number one skincare concern, you know, we don't age badly. You know, we generally, our skin is in pretty good health, but the thing that we suffer with is hyperpigmentation. Considering that there was no treatment for skin of color, it made me, I was in a very fortunate position. My parents owned a cosmetic laboratory. I then decided I was going to do an apprenticeship into cosmetics and see if I could figure out how to create a treatment specifically for hyperpigmentation in skin of color that was for, you know, dark pigmentation, stubborn hyperpigmentation, but didn't burn or irritate the skin. I think, honestly, I probably went in a little bit naive, thinking it's going to take me 6 months and then, you know, I would get on with the rest of my life. But it ended up taking me 5 years. And in that time, I accumulated so much knowledge that just wasn't available. You know, what percentage retinol is good for skin of color? Is retinol better than retinaldehyde for skin of color? These are basic questions that we need to know the answers to. And so I took all that information and I put it into Skin Revolution. So the book we're holding today, I hope, will democratize skincare education for skin of color so that we have better access to knowledge about our skin, and so then do our children. So that's been my whole aim.
5: And so your parents own a laboratory.
6: All right. So they actually had their own cosmetics company, and I learned from their cosmetic formulator. And then I think I just became a lot more targeted on skin of color, and producing products that didn't exist for skin of color that we needed. So for example,
5: before we talk about that, let's go back to hyperpigmentation. Because women of color and some women of non-color will have hyperpigmentation. What is it? Why is it? And how can you fix it?
6: Right. So first of all, there's a distinction between people of color and skin of color.
5: Okay.
6: These are two different things.
5: Okay.
6: And sometimes people get confused.
5: Good.
6: The definition is if you are more likely to tan rather than burn in the sun, you have skin of color. Guess what? That includes all Europeans. So Europeans who may consider themselves as having white skin, actually they have olive skin and they also get melasma. They also get hyperpigmentation on their cheeks and their forehead, but they may not associate as a person of color. So skin of color is actually a much larger percentage of the global population. We're about 5-7 of the world's population has skin of color. Now, what that means is our melanocytes are larger. Those are cells that produce the pigment melanin. So I always say one scratch, one bite, or one burn, and we hyperpigment. This doesn't happen to Caucasian skin. And so this means we have to take a lot more care with our skin. We have to be a lot more gentle with it. And the vast majority of products can irritate our skin or burn our skin and lead to hyperpigmentation. So we have to be a bit more careful.
5: Okay, so once you're hyperpigmented, and I know that Black women in particular, as we're talking, you know, making the distinctions, as we seem to age, we'll see the darkness on the cheeks, maybe around the nose area, just a total discoloration, darkness from the rest of the skin. And it could appear anywhere. What say you about that?
6: Right, there's a couple of things going on. With age, the rate of skin shedding becomes much slower. So when you're 5 years old, it takes 5 days for your skin cells to shed. By the time you get to 40 years old, it takes about 50, 60 days for your skin cells to shed. So that automatically means that you have duller skin as you age because you're not shedding as effectively as when you're younger. This means exfoliation is important. And for skin of color, we should always opt for chemical exfoliation with lactic acid and mandelic acid. Avoid physical scrubs or high strength glycolic acid because they can burn skin of color. You might be okay, but it can burn skin of color and lead to more hyperpigmentation. And for me, I have 0% tolerance for burns in skin of color. So that's why we say opt for chemical.
5: And so,
6: that's number one.
5: When we burn, do we know that we've burned? Is it obvious that you've burned?
6: Yeah, you will feel pain. Skin of color should never feel pain. If we're feeling pain, that means inflammation is happening and we have to be more gentle than that. Mm-hmm. So that's number one. Number two is what's the cause of the hyperpigmentation? If it's acne, for example, we have to get our acne under control as well as treating the hyperpigmentation simultaneously. So this means that you want to use a category of ingredients called tyrosinase inhibitors. And that's a special category of ingredients that skin of color requires to calm down those melanocytes and help to bring them back to normal. So to be honest, I'd say all of us need tyrosinase inhibitors in our skincare.
5: Okay. Is that something that's prescribed or can it be purchased
6: over the counter? So alpha arbutin, vitamin C, or majority of us have vitamin C in our skincare already, vitamin A, green tea extract, there are many others, but these are the most common ones that you're going to find in your skincare.
5: Mm-hmm. And those are things that we need to use daily?
6: Absolutely. Mm-hmm. I would say vitamin C in the morning, vitamin A at night, the bare minimum.
5: And so tell us about your passion for creating a YouTube channel that is viewed by hundreds of thousands and maybe even millions of people. And you decided, I'm not going to let any cosmetic company sponsor any of the commentary because I want a true actuation of what these products do for the skin. Let me take a break right here, but when we come back, I want you to flesh that out and talk about the global success that this has become. Dr. Vanita Ratan is our guest this morning. We're talking about the skin revolution. the ultimate guide to beautiful and healthy skin of color. Stay with us. We're back right after this.

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8: Welcome back, everybody, to the Carlette Christmas Show. This morning, we're talking about our beauty regimen. And are we really doing the best things for our skin? And the answer is probably no. We think sometimes, Dr. V, the more we spend, the better the product. Not so. But before you answer that question, I want you to talk about the global success of your YouTube channel.
9: Honestly, it blew me away. It was me on my mobile phone in my bedroom talking about products. And I couldn't believe, you know, some of these videos were hitting millions of views.
8: Yeah.
9: And for me, because what I do, reading ingredients lists, understanding percentage actives, is it effective? Is it cost effective? Is it purely a marketing gimmick? Is this thing even going to work? For me, it's just bread and butter. This is, you know, what I do. Like someone else reading ingredients lists of a recipe. But when I started teaching this on social media and saying, listen, this product is a $200 product. It's not worth your money. You know, don't buy it. Or this is a £10 product. It's brilliant for these reasons. Percentages are at these, you know, whatever it is. Buy that. That really changed people's skincare. And because I'm non-sponsored and everybody's tried to give me money, every brand has tried to give me money. And I said no to everybody. I literally yesterday said no to having my own TV channel just because they said, if you want a TV channel, you're going to have to be sponsored. And I said, no. Saying no to sponsorship gives me the freedom to be completely honest. You know, even if I can say, you know, I like this cream, this could be tweaked. I can say that because no one's paying me and I can be completely truthful. And I think it's really rare. I don't know how many people on social media now aren't being sponsored.
8: You know? And the goal is to be sponsored. The goal is to be sponsored, but you knew that sponsorship would skew your opinions.
9: Of course it will. You can't be really honest if you're being paid and that is your income. This is not my income. This is my passion. My income comes from my cosmetics that I sell for skin of color. So that is a completely separate thing. Mm-hmm. And often I'll say, you know what, don't buy my thing. My thing's too expensive. My hyperpigmentation kit is not your first line treatment. It's very expensive. Start with the ordinary 2% alpha arbutin. It's cheaper. See if you get results with that. If not, you can upgrade. So I can be completely honest, you know, about everything because no one's paying me.
8: Right. And so were you just blown away by the number of people that were connecting with what you've said, that people that had spent literally, I mean, it's a multi-billion dollar industry, the cosmetic industry, and people are literally spending billions every year on skincare and chasing the fountain of youth.
9: Agreed. And I think there's a big shift happening where if I've done a video and I have said, I don't like, you know, 9 out of 10 products, I will often get an email back from the CEO of that company. And they may ask, either they will want to have a conversation or they might be angry with me, or they'll say, okay, how can I improve? And if they do take that last tack, and I help for free. I will tell you exactly what you need to do to improve your formulas. I'll even come back and do a video for you if it's a good product for skin of color, because then the whole world needs to know about it. This big movement that's happening right now is movement towards fragrance-free, which is essential for skin of color. Percentage actives are now being shown on labels when previously there was no information about how much retinol is in your product. And so there's more transparency because of channels like mine where, you know, you're almost exposing brands, mm-hmm. and then they haven't got a choice but to step up and improve. So you're almost changing the whole landscape of cosmetics for all of us.
8: Okay, so let's talk about retinol. It has been hyped as, I mean, one of the best things that you can do for your skin. What should women that have melanin in their skin know about retinol?
9: Right. Okay, so a couple of things. Number one, I would opt for low percentage retinol because retinol is an alcohol and it can be very irritating. And for skin of color, it can lead to hyperpigmentation. So look for 0.1 to 0.5% retinol. Don't go higher than that. I would avoid the 1% retinols. Number two, look for encapsulated. It should say that word, encapsulated, which means that alcohol is now in a waxy bubble, and so you don't get that irritation on the skin, so you don't get that inflammation. And number three, do you know what's better than retinol? Is retinaldehyde. Retinaldehyde works 11 times faster than retinol with zero irritation. So for skin of color, I'm always going to say retinaldehyde is better than retinol. It's just that there's so few products with retinaldehyde in the market that you almost have to use retinol. But again, I think watch over the next 12 months, because I've spoken about it so much, you're going to start seeing more products with retinaldehyde in it 12 months from now.
8: Now, one of the things that you talk about is skin pores, the pores of the skin and oily skin. Many people with melanin in their skin are going to produce more oil. And so tell us about what we need to understand about that and those pores.
9: Okay, so what's happening is, imagine your pore is a little bit like a cup and sebum is filling this cup. What you want to use is salicylic acid at 2% to get into that pore to unclog. It's a fat-soluble acid, literally just scoops out the pore. So I would just say you need one product if you have oily skin, and that is 2% leave-on salicylic acid.
8: And so should we be putting that all over? Because I use salicylic acid like only like if I'm going to have a breakout or a bump, and I'm going to put it right there. But you would suggest.
9: So if you have oily skin, you're going to want to control the oil. But if you have normal or combination skin, then it's not going to be worth you putting salicylic acid everywhere. You might just do it the week before your period, which is what I do. I switch up my skincare the week before my period, and now I'm going to get a spot. And I switch to an oily acne routine, which is your salicylic acid, your niacinamide, and your vitamin A, just the week before, if you want to prevent that, you know, couple of spots that happen around your menstruation time.
8: And you talk a lot, you write a lot about niacinamide. Tell us what it is and why it's important.
9: So niacinamide between 2 to 5% is the ideal range, and it is your best friend. You need it whether, so if you have oily skin, it helps you control sebum. If you have dry skin, it improves your skin barrier. If you have sensitive skin, it helps you too. It's an anti-inflammatory. If you have hyperpigmentation, it also helps with the hyperpigmentation. So it's one of those ingredients that is just a no-brainer. It's the reason I put it into my mineral sunscreen for skin of color, is because we all need niacinamide in our routine. And a lot of us, you know, don't want to be layering lots of products. Ideally, you want almost like a couple of products that pack a punch, have, you know, all the cocktail of actives that you need, non-irritating, and at the percentages that you require. So niacinamide would be one of them.
8: Mm-hmm. And as we're talking about how to really be gentle with our skin, and a lot of us are not, especially if we have an irritation, we have a bump, you know, we want it to go away, we pop it, and it's going to create a spot. Yeah. And so it's just hard to resist, you know, keeping your hands out of your face. But
9: I recommend are hydrocodone patches. So you just pop it on the area where you've got the spot, and it stops you from touching it and introducing more bacteria to the area.
8: And what kind of patch is that?
9: They're called hydrocolloid patches. Mm-hmm. So I went to Walgreens, and there's a whole range of hydrocolloid patches. You can get little ones, big ones. They can cover the full area and just stops you from touching.
8: Uh-huh. And what I love about it is that you're really testing products for the veracity of the product, the truth of the product, you know.
9: Absolutely.
8: And when people link into your book and into your channel, they'll be able to hear about any number of products maybe that they were thinking about using or have used, whether they're working or not. Now, we kind of know if a product is working by the results that we get. But one of the things that you and I were talking about during the break is vitamin C. And I said, I thought of you this morning when I put my vitamin C on, and you immediately asked me, okay, how was it packaged? Why?
9: Because vitamin C is an antioxidant. It's highly unstable, and it oxidizes in oxygen. So you need to make sure that your vitamin C has no oxygen around it. That means packaging is essential. Pipettes are a mistake. Jars are a mistake. You want to go for airless pumps. So there's no oxygen around it, number one. Number two, it has to be opaque, so no light can get through, because it can also degrade the vitamin C. And number three, it should be in combination with other antioxidants in order to stabilize it. So if you're buying yourself just a vitamin C serum, that's not going to be effective. You want something that's got vitamin A, vitamin C, vitamin E, coenzyme Q10, and other antioxidants in order to stabilize it. Otherwise, the problem is there's no magic that happens when you put vitamin C on the skin immediately, right? It's not like an exfoliator where you suddenly feel like your skin is glowing. So you're relying on this product working and assuming that it's working because it's expensive. But there's no visual cue for you to go, okay, this product is working. Does that make sense?
8: Absolutely.
9: And that's when knowledge comes in. That's when it's important to go, actually, this product is working because of all the three things that I've just said. I know the vitamin C is stable. Wow. And so this is why I think the book is quite important.
8: Absolutely. Let me get a quick break here. But when we come back, we'll break down some of the other products that Dr. V talks about that are important for our skin. But I also want to talk about sunscreen and its importance. Stay with us. We're back right after this.

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8: Welcome back, everybody, to the Carlette Christmas Show. This morning, we are going to school about what it is that we're putting on our face. If you have not connected with Dr. Vinita Rattan and her YouTube channel and her products, what are you waiting for? It is something that every woman of color that has any type of melanin in your skin, and you said it, Dr. V, if you tan at all, this puts you in that category to really understand what you're using on your face and what you shouldn't be using. Before we went to break, I asked about sunscreen, because now the move is to put sunscreen in your foundation, to sell you a sunscreen to put on before your foundation. What do we need to understand about the importance of sunscreen?
9: Okay, so the biggest mistake actually is sunscreen in your foundation.
8: That's the biggest mistake?
9: It's a big mistake. I'll tell you why. Usually sunscreen in foundation, maximum you're looking at 25, SPF 25 maximum.
8: Okay.
9: Now, on top of that, the amount of foundation you would have to wear in order to get SPF 25 is going to make you look like you're wearing a mask. And that's not what people do. People dot it on their face and then they blend it. They're not wearing nearly enough, right? What you want is a quarter to half a teaspoon of mineral SPF 50 for skin of color. And it has to be broad spectrum. So SPF 50 relates to burning. Broad spectrum relates to your UVA rays. And it's your UVA rays that leads to hyperpigmentation and cancer. That's why it's important to look for that word broad spectrum.
8: Okay.
9: It's not enough even just have SPF 50.
8: Wow. Okay, so tell us about the sunscreen that you formulated.
9: Okay, so for skin of color, because hyperpigmentation is our biggest issue, I want to create an anti-inflammatory mineral sunscreen that treated hyperpigmentation simultaneously. So this is unzincable, and it took me a couple of years to create because it's very hard to make a zinc oxide-based sunscreen, fragrance-free, with niacinamide and no white cast. That was one of the hardest things ever. And there's a reason why nobody had done it previously, is because, you know, it's almost like you're putting a white powder into a suspension and then trying to figure out how to make it invisible on skin of color, which is, it's very difficult.
8: And so what was the secret for you? How did you figure it out?
9: It's the base, actually. It's how it's suspended, how you suspend the particles and how it's distributed in order to not give that white cast. Mm-hmm. Often they can clump together and that's what leads to that white cast, is how you suspend the particles in the base fluid.
8: Mm-hmm. And so what I found was I was buying a lot of products, and to the point that you made about the vitamin C, didn't really know that, you know, the logistics of what that needed to look like. And then so I just started going to a dermatologist so that I could really find the scientific results, because I am a woman who has large pores and who picks at her skin if the time comes and I have a problem, and would get dark spots. I mean, really, really dark spots, and still had adult acne. So one of the products that you write about in the book is azelaic acid. And tell me about that, because my dermatologist recommended that, but I'm not seeing a real big...
9: Great results. I'm going to be honest, azelaic acid is not the most effective ingredient for us. Azelaic acid is fine for red marks post-acne, and it's good for rosacea skin or sensitive skin. Okay, so it's not really, to be honest, a key active that we're going to need. The key active skin of color requires is your tyrosinase inhibitors. So those are things like your vitamin C, your vitamin A, green tea extract. We need exfoliators in order to get rid of dead, dull skin, in order to get that glow back. So we want lactic acid and mandelic acid in our exfoliator. We want to be, when we wash our face, we want to be washing with a very hydrating wash that also has humectants in it, the water magnets, because we have less ceramides in our skin than Caucasian skin. So we also need ceramides and peptides in our moisturizer. So there's just groups of ingredients that we need in order for our skin to be optimal.
8: Mm-hmm.
9: And it's not the same set of ingredients that Caucasians need.
8: And so here's where the slippery slope happens. We all need so much for the optimization of what we want our skin to look like. How do you create a regimen that's not over the top, where you're not using, you know, 10 products? Because I want to use 3 products. I want to use a face wash. Sometimes I want to exfoliate. I don't exfoliate all the time. I want to use a face cream for wrinkles. I want to use an eye cream and maybe a serum.
9: Yeah.
8: Well, that's about 5 things. So
9: that's 5. And that's a really healthy number. That's a lot of products even. But what you basically want is each product to contain 5 to 10 actives each. That's how you do it. we haven't, none of us have time. We're all busy people, mm-hmm. you know, juggling 100 things. We don't sit there time to do a 10-step skincare routine.
8: Right.
9: We want our moisturizer to have ceramides, peptides. We want a hyaluronic acid. I don't want a separate step for hyaluronic acid. Right. I want my hyaluronic acid in my moisturizer. Mm-hmm. I want all my tyrosinase inhibitors in my moisturizer and serum. I haven't got time to do 5 different steps of serums. Mm-hmm. So this is also important for us, is that for us, we require cocktail creams. Single actives just aren't going to cut it for us. And so as much as I love The Ordinary, and it's a brilliant, you know, beginner's guide to getting some great ingredients, you will plateau with The Ordinary, just because, you know, even they will say you can't really wear more than 3 layers before the fourth layer is not penetrating anymore. Mm-hmm. So if you have an actual skin issue and there's pathology there, then you want to get those cocktail of ingredients together. So for example, having azelaic acid as one ingredient isn't going to do much. Do you know what I mean?
8: Right,
9: so
8: right.
9: I think if we understand that concept, then everybody's going to have better skin, mm-hmm. and it's going to be much easier.
8: And you know, I just really want to speak to women with melanin, because especially for African American women or Black women, you know, we have this adage that Black don't crack, and that we don't wrinkle as much, and that this is true. But I think that sometimes it prevents us from creating a regimen, because we think that we have this melanin in our skin, we don't really have to do anything, and that really isn't true, is it?
9: Yeah, because actually we get hyperpigmentation instead. So this is an example of, if I was to create an anti-aging cream for someone with skin of color versus a Caucasian, you would have completely different actives, right? Mm-hmm. Because for Caucasians, they're worrying about wrinkling from their 20s. For skin of color, wrinkling tends to be something that happens much later. In fact, dull skin, hyperpigmentation, dry skin happens faster for us. So anti-aging is just looks different for us, and we need different ingredients. But sunscreen is something that will lead to hyperpigmentation and make us look older. So it's not that, you know, wrinkles make us look older, it's dull, hyperpigmented, dry skin that makes us look older. Wow. And pores, open pores as well. So one of the reasons why pores look worse with age is because we have destruction of collagen that happens. And when collagen is destroyed, pores look larger. And that's why I recommend you start drinking collagen, marine collagen, 8 to 10 grams is what I recommend. Very good. And second thing is you want to use fat-soluble vitamin C. So tetrahexyl decalascorbate, basically, that gets into the dermis to stimulate collagen. So it's one of the few things, that plus peptides, that will help to rebuild your collagen.
8: Wow. Let's take a break here. But when we come back, I want to talk about your products, how people can find you, and how they can connect to all of the resources, because it can be overwhelming. And so if you are not on a skincare regimen, take it baby steps. But these are certain important facts that we all need to know to look, feel, and age gracefully. Stay with us. We're back right after this.

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4: 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Clico energizes us. Major television networks agreed on Monday to suspend a rotation of broadcast journalists who cover President Trump after the White House removed CNN from a planned assignment covering the president's trip to New York. Effective today, the TV pool will not be covering events designated as pool coverage of the president. That's a quote from Brian Boughton, the Washington bureau chief at Fox News. He wrote that in an email to pool members. He says this follows the White House's position preventing CNN from fulfilling its assigned pool duties. The White House press pool is a rotation of reporters, videographers, photographers, and technicians who cover the president when he travels or when he conducts events in spaces that are too small for the entire press corps. Monday's decision suspends, for now, the television press pool, which distributes video footage and reporting about the president to TV networks and other broadcast outlets. 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Clico energizes us. I'm Wade Hampton.
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12: 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This morning's meditation says, "In quietness and confidence shall be your strength." Confidence means to have faith in something. We could not live without confidence in others. When you have confidence in God's grace, you can face whatever comes. When you have confidence in God's love, you can be serene and at peace. You can rest in the faith that God will take care of you. Try to rest in God's presence until His life power flows through you. Be still, and in that stillness, that still small voice will come. It speaks in quietness to the human mind that is attuned to its influence.
13: Yeah. When I read this morning, I really got without spending any time, you can't have any of this stuff, right? You just can't have any of what it's saying here unless you are gifted with it. Like, some people are just gifted with calmness. Some people are just gifted with the knowing that I have to be connected to something that's bigger than me and outside of myself, to a deity that I believe that is real. Some people are gifted. That's a gift to some people, but 99.9% of us don't have that gift. You know, we have to intentionally spend time with God so that we can be in the presence of God and understand that to have this that it's talking about right here, we have to understand not only just spending time with God in our time, but spending time in God's word. To know what he says.
12: Right.
13: You know, if we don't know what his sayings are, and that's what the book, the big, big book is, the Bible, or whatever your big book is, you have to spend time in that book to see what your deity is saying about how we should be and how we should act and what we should do, what we do. You know, the commandments, Father, he did, you know. And the more and more you spend time with God, the more you start to have a better understanding of how God's ways are, right?
12: Mm-hmm.
13: The more the word gets down into you, the more you start to appreciate, well, I shouldn't do this because the word says don't do that. Or I should do this. You know, I should walk in love. I should love thy neighbor as thyself. I should do these things. The more we keep affirming those things to ourselves, the more we do those, and the more time we spend with God. And when you're spending time with God, most of the time it's quiet.
12: Mm-hmm.
13: And it's saying in those quiet times, we will hear the still small voice of God. Now, if you're like me and you used to get hung up in that place right there where, man, I don't hear no God talking, I don't hear that.
12: Mm-hmm.
13: You've not evolved to the spiritual place yet of knowing that it's not a voice like you and me talking to each other.
12: Right.
13: Although it can be as loud as a voice when you really are listening, but it's a still small spiritual voice.
12: Right.
13: Because, you know, the devil will hang you up right there. Well, okay, yeah. The dude just said he was talking to God and God was talking back to him.
12: Mm-hmm.
13: And all of us can say we've never heard, seen, or done, you know, you know. That's where the devil will get you crossed up at.
12: Right.
13: You have to understand that God is spirit, and it's spirit speaking to spirit. And it's not the conventional voice that you think it is. And, right. You know, we as children used to get caught up there all the time. Okay, so it's some kind of magic God going to speak. No, it's not magic. It's spiritual. And it's a spiritual hearing and a spiritual talking that, to understand, you have to have a connection to God on a spiritual level, and then you'll get it.
12: Mm-hmm. Yeah.
13: It'll just happen to you. You're like, wow, God, was that you?
12: Right. And it happens just like that.
13: Yeah.
12: I think the most important thing for me was try to rest in God's presence until the power flows through you. And for so long, and probably most of my life, I was always busy trying to make something happen. And what I now understand is that's self-will. And when I'm doing life in self, I burn out. But it says that if I just rest in the presence, His life and His power will flow through me. It'll come to me. And society has taught us that we need to be busy doing something. And we need to make something pop, make it happen, do something. And I think that that's probably one of the biggest challenges that people have, because we're so proud of being busy and doing. And then there is a line of having to do your part and allowing God to do His part. And like you said earlier, if you're not connected to the Bible or whatever it is that guides you, for us it's the Word of God, if you're not connected to that, then you're not rightly dividing the word. And so it means that I'm either going too far this way and not far enough that way. And so I think that's really been a struggle for me, understanding what my part is and what God's part is. And that's what the meditation is really saying, that, you know, that if I just have faith and rest in God, he'll take care of it.
13: Right.
12: And I have to be able to trust that. You know, but that doesn't mean that I don't get up and come to work. It doesn't mean that I don't do my part. It doesn't mean that I just stay in the bed and rest. I don't think it means that either. Just rest in the peace of God, knowing that he is well able to do those things which he said he was able to do, and to be still, be attuned to his influence.
13: And Colette, I'm going to tell you, I guess a lot of the reason why we're, you know, it's, well, I guess a lot of the reason why it's so hard

0: That's right. Because if I don't, I will never get a chance to spend time with God.
1: No.
0: And I will be so off the mark with it, with things having to do with the Spirit, because I've not spent any time in the place of the Spirit with the one who is the guiding Spirit that guides my spirit. I haven't done anything. It's like going to play a football game and you've not practiced at all. You've not done anything. It's like going to make a speech and you don't have a speech to make. You just get up and start saying, you're just not prepared.
1: Right.
0: You're not prepared. And we have to prepare ourselves to be in community with God.
1: And then we wonder why we miss the mark. You know, why we miss God, why we are not connected. And so that's why we really say that in this meditation that it is an intention, because we have to be intentional about the things of God. And here's how we can pray about it. It says, I pray that I may find strength today in quietness. I pray that I may be content today that God will take care of me. And it's hard to think that there is strength, DC, in quietness. That, family, is our OPT meditation, intention, and or thought for the day, sponsored by the Heart of Louisiana Credit Union, where we help our members like family.
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4: Welcome, everybody, to the Carlette Christmas Show. This morning, we're sharing a story of love, hope, and perseverance. And it's really a story of the complexities of generational cycles. Our guest this morning is debuting her new novel. Her name is Diane Marie Brown, and the book is entitled Black Candle Women. Diane, good morning and welcome.
5: Good morning. Thanks for having me.
4: Absolutely. So before we get to Black Candle Women, which is absolutely riveting, tell us a little bit about yourself.
5: Well, I am a mom and a wife and a dog mom that lives in Southern California. I grew up in the northern part of the state, but came down here to go to college. But both my parents are transplants from Louisiana. And so I would visit at an uncle that lived in New Orleans. And so my mom and I would travel by train and visit him every summer. And so that was a big inspiration for the book Black Candle Women, which I have been working on for quite a while, but have always wanted to be a writer. And this book is a passion project that took inspiration from a lot of different places, as I mentioned in my travels, but just being a mom and my ideas of family and experiences with my family, and really a dedication to my mom, who was a big influence on me.
4: Wow. And so you went about your life. You went to college and you graduated from college and you started working. But were you still working on your passion of writing all the while?
5: Yes. It didn't occur to me when I was younger. I always wrote stories. I was always very creative, told stories in many different ways, but it was just for fun. You know, I never thought that that was something that I could actually do for a living, be an author like other authors that I read all the time. I don't know why I didn't put that together as a possibility. So, but I just felt once I started working, I was missing that creative outlet, and started reading a lot more, and read Terry McMillan, who was a big inspiration for me. And that really told me that, hey, you know, maybe I could be an author at some point. And so that was really kind of the first push for me. And then just started working on my craft a little bit more. I went back to school after writing a couple of books and not getting them sold. I had an agent and everything, and she wasn't able to place the book anywhere. And so went back to school to work on my craft in my 30s. And that is where I started working on this book.
4: Mm-hmm. So what about Terry McMillan's writing that resonated so deeply within you that made you say, I can do this too?
5: Well, she was just writing stories about Black women living their lives and dealing with the things that we deal with. It wasn't, you know, some huge plot-driven type of story, you know, the way that I thought that books had to be written with this big hook or this urgency. No, it was dealing with still challenges, and there was plot, and you wanted to keep turning the pages to find out what happened, but it was with their relationships, with their romantic relationships, with their sisterhood, with their parents and their family members, and on their jobs. And so that just really spoke to me. And I enjoyed those books so much. And then I saw, you know, well, hey, this is of interest, not just reading. People want to see these on the screen. She was getting, you know, movies made of her books. And mm-hmm. so I knew that there was a market for this, even though sometimes we're told that there's not a market for our stories, but there definitely is.
4: So how do you come out of your day job and everything that you've known after you start reading Terry McMillan's work, and I'm sure others, and think, could this really happen for me? Could my stories resonate like many of the authors that I'm reading? When does it resonate that you too could do the same thing?
5: You know, it's funny, it doesn't necessarily resonate that way for a long time. Even now, you know, it's still, I think I still have some of that imposter syndrome because I've been working on this for so long. But, you know, you are writing, you're taking time out of your day every day and working and creating stories, putting down words, and you're like, you know, is anybody ever going to read this? Am I just doing this right. for no reason? Mm-hmm. And so you have to really, you know, believe, you have to love your writing. You have to trust in your abilities and your craft. And if that's your passion, then you have to really believe in yourself and find people that will encourage you and believe in you. That's important to have that support system built in somewhere, because it can be discouraging with anyone who does something creative or even not creative, you know, something that you really want to take on as your passion.
4: So the first go around, you get an agent, she's not able to sell your book. Is it the same book that we hold today? Is it Candle Women, or is it another work?
5: It was another book. I had written a book that was very different in tone, and you know, was more, this was back in the day when kind of like a Devil Wears Prada kind of tone. Back then they used the term, you know, they do this to women the way that they classify books, but they called it chick lit, like books about like mm-hmm. people who, you know, the Shopaholic series books. And so it was kind of in that vein, but it was, you know, kind of what we do to romance, mm-hmm. unfortunately, but it was a fun book. It was a funny book, a character that was kind of quirky and fun, but it just didn't connect. And so that was discouraging, because we try to sell it for, I think, over a year, maybe even 2 years. Mm-hmm. You know, just getting the agent. You think that getting an agent that, yes, that's that, you know, I've made it.
4: Right.
5: It's so hard just to get an agent. Uh-huh. And so then with this book, even still, it took me a very long time. I didn't find an agent. I tried to sell it for many years. And this book came about through an open call that happened in the summer of 2020, with a publisher, an imprint that was looking for fiction from Black writers who weren't agented. And so I submitted through that process to an agent.
4: How'd you find out about it? How did you find out that that was happening?
5: Twitter. Somebody posted, one of my like writing mentors that I follow, she posted something on Twitter about it. And so I said, well, hey, I had started working on something else. I said, you know, I have this book that's kind of, I've tried to pitch it and I haven't connected. And so, I sent my query to this imprint, and there is an editor there that connected to it. And, you know, that I had gotten feedback about some of the issues that people, agents had, with pacing. But, the editor really liked the characters and the story and kind of could see what I was trying to do and was, you know, willing to take it on and work with me. So we revised for a while, but, they wanted to purchase the book, but I had to have an agent, even though they opened this process, they helped me find an agent, and connected me to my wonderful agent, who I wouldn't have found otherwise because she was closed to queries and only looked at this project because it was coming from a publisher.
4: Wow. Let me get a break here, but when we come back, I want to talk about Black Candle Women, but I want to talk about how possibility lives when we just don't quit. Our guest this morning is Diane Marie Brown. Her book, Black Candle Women, it is a page turner. Stay with us. We're back after this.
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4: Welcome back, everybody, to the Carlette Christmas Show. Our guest this morning is Diane Marie Brown. You may have seen her on the Today Show. Her book was one of Jenna's picks for her book club, and it caused us to pick it up. Read with Jenna, Black Candle Women. It is just, the book is just riveting, to say the least. But before we get to the content of the book, I want to talk about you really carrying this book, I guess, in your metaphorical womb for over a decade. How do you start the birthing process of Candle Women?
5: It actually started as a writing prompt in one of my classes. So when I went back to school, I took, it was a program, it's called a professional writing program, similar to a creative writing program, but we also took classes in poetry, screenwriting, and nonfiction. But this was a writing class with, and they're all taught by working authors. And so I don't remember even the exact prompt, but whatever it was, I responded thinking about this group of women who were cursed. I don't know why that stuck with me. But again, something from my travels when I was younger, I'm sure was lurking back in my mind at the time. And it kind of started as a short story. I was going to develop it, but I really kind of liked these women, and I wanted to see more. I wanted to peer more into their lives and go back in time to look at the backstory of one of the characters. And so that's how I grew it into a novel.
4: Hmm. And so the characters are so real in the book. I mean, you can, their emotions, what they're going through is just almost palpable. I mean, and if you're from the South and if you're from New Orleans, it really, really resonates. How did these characters, how did they come to life in your head?
5: They're probably just mixtures of people that I've known, people from, definitely people from my husband's family.
4: From your husband's family, okay.
5: Yeah. but also, you know, my daughters, I have four daughters, and so there was a teenage character, Nikki, in the book, and I'm sure that I gleaned a lot from them, raising them as teenagers. And one character is a therapist who works out of her home. And so I once had a therapist that I saw in her home, and I just thought it was the coolest thing that she had a home office. And so just little bits that I, of their characterizations, but just their and their traits, but also just how they lived and those different components I've taken from different places. And that really helped me think about each character and who they were. So that way, when I wrote them, they were very, I wanted them to be very distinct for me and feeling like I knew them, so that on the page, they came across as very different people.
4: Mm-hmm. And so after such a long time, you know, a decade or so of trying to get published and get noticed and have people pick up your book, what's it like when somebody finally says, yeah, we think that this is something that is will sell?
5: Mm-hmm. Yeah, it's it was an amazing feeling. I felt very blessed. You know, I really feel that timing is something that we finding the right timing is, it's hard for us to consider, especially, you know, after years and years and years. But I definitely think this book, this was the right time for this book. Not just because of the agent and the editor that I found, or who found me, but I think this is the right time for it to come out. It found the Read with Jenna program. I don't think she might not have, she didn't even have the Read with Jenna program, you know, many years ago if I would have sold it back then. And I think the types of books that are selling now and what people are talking about, this book makes a lot more sense now. And so, I think there is something to be said about being patient and believing. And you know, I am a prayerful person, and so I just believe that this is when you know, this is something that God wanted for me, but I just had to wait for His timing.
4: Mm. Did you ever lose belief or faith?
5: Oh yeah, definitely. Especially, you know, I had some close calls with it before. Even within, there was an independent publisher that with that first book, he was very close to publishing my very first book, but he just published so few fiction titles a year. And so we came close, but it was ultimately a no. So I also went straight to him with this book many years ago. And same thing, he was really on the fence. He wanted to move forward, but ultimately chose to another book for their fiction pick that year. And it's funny, I was at a book event a week before the book came out, mm-hmm. With booksellers, and he came to my table and he said, "Do you know who I am?" And I'm like, "Yes, I know who you are." And he was just very congratulatory to me, and he said he's so proud of me, and he's said he's been watching my story. And so that meant a lot. Even though he ultimately didn't buy the book, that being so close, you know, gave me hope. And so just the kind of those small little things kept me going over time.
4: Absolutely. Well, when we come back, we'll talk about Black Candle Women. It is a story of so many intricacies, and it deals with, in my vision, and you tell me, it deals with those generational cycles that a lot of families deal with. We'll have that and more right after this.
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18: Welcome back, everybody, to the OPT network. This morning, we're talking to Melissa Brown, and she joins us as a member and a committee leader from Mount Calvary Missionary Baptist Church, and we're talking about their brunch and Blessings fundraiser. Melissa, good morning.
19: Good morning. Good morning.
18: Always good to have you in the house.
19: Thank you for having
18: Melissa me. Melissa is not only a member and a leader in our community, but she is also an educator, always on the front lines of being the change that she wants to see. And tell us what Brunch and Blessings is.
19: Brunch and Blessing is presented by Mount Calvary Baptist Church, where Reverend Ronnie L. Humphrey is the pastor. And we're doing this Brunch and Blessings to kick off our church anniversary. We're going to celebrate 83 years at Mount Calvary on Dasport. So we just want to do a fundraiser, bring the community together for a big kickoff. So we decided to do Brunch and Blessings. It is going to be a way for us to fellowship with ladies, men of our community. We're going to come from Psalms. Let me remember what Psalms we're coming from, because we have a speaker, Dr. Norvella Williams, very community-oriented person, was the principal of Arthur Smith. She does a lot of things in the community. So I asked her to come out because she has helped a lot of teachers, from teachers, moving us up in leadership. So we wanted her to come out and give us a powerful word. And that's going to be on Saturday, September the 26th at 11 a.m. At Pineville Community Center. So we're asking everybody to come out. She's going to come from Psalms 34:8. We want you to come hungry, leave encouraged, leave empowerment, and just go out there and be a way for us to fellowship with people like-minded. And it's not going to be long. We're going to be there about 2 hours. So your Saturdays is still open. Tickets are $25. We're not taking any money at the door, so we ask that you go ahead and purchase your ticket. You can call me at area code 318-229-2360. Or if you know anybody that attend Mount Calvary Baptist Church, I'm pretty sure they can get in touch with me. Or my mother-in-law, Beverly Brown. You really can get in touch with her also. Her number is 318-623-3539. Again, we just want the community to come out. It's not a, you know, come casual.
18: So it is going to be a casual
19: event. It's going to be a casual event. We just want you to come out and meet a new friend, fellowship with us, and help us start our celebration on our 83rd anniversary. Church anniversary.
18: So Melissa, talk about when the committee came together, the idea of bringing the whole community together. What was that conversation like?
19: Now, this is my second year spearheading the committee. First, we just did small, you know, small events throughout the church. We did like Let Your Hat Speak for You. And it was like, okay, we've seen different types of hats. And we just asked people to give like $5 or $10, whatever you can bless us with to kickstart the anniversary. So this year I was like, no, we have to go big. Big, but not too big, but a way for us to get to meet new people in our community. We see them in the stores. We might not know them by name, but we know them and we speak. So I was like, this is a way for us to get people out. Because, you know, they always say it's nothing to do in Alexandria, but just to get us out in fellowship and to get with like-minded people. So we can say, hey, if and then if you don't go to church, you still can come to brunch, fellowship, and it might be somewhere you would like to join.
18: Right.
19: So we're just asking you to come out September the 26th at 11 p.m. Again, that is at Pineville Community Center on Main Street. Tickets are $25. We just want you to come casual. You don't have to dress up. As you go into church, but come looking decent and presentable and just be able to share and meeting a new friend, a new neighbor.
18: And sort of just networking.
19: And networking too. Yes.
18: And so what about the brunch? Let's talk about what's going to be on the menu.
19: The menu, you know, we're going to have the grits, the eggs, the bacon, the biscuits, chicken, waffles. We're going to have coffee for the coffee drinkers, different apple juice, orange juice, those type of things.
18: Beautiful.
19: No, we're not going to do the mimosas. No, just...
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5: Come on, let it rise. There's no place I'd rather be than right here, just you and me, asking you

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And the church ain't jumping, got Kirk that stumping, and we up to something. And nobody but Jesus coming in high fever.

in Monroe, West Monroe on 98.9 FM. This is KAYTKQJOFM. We wish you a good morning. That was the very latest from Angel Taylor. It's called Show Me Your Wonders on a Tuesday morning, the 22nd of September. I welcome you as you are locked in and locked on. Praise God. And even if you're locked up, he who the Son sets free is free indeed today. Hallelujah. We standing on business on this Tuesday morning. And at the very start of this day, we want you to know that we're all about the business. And we want to let the devil know that too. There's no hesitation. There's no slowing down. And there are no more excuses, because we're moving forward with purpose. And we're speaking with clarity this morning. And we're executing with excellence today. Amen. So, if you're up and awake and listening, you are blessed right now. We're going to continue to bless you up. So, stand on business today and make this Tuesday put some respect on your name. Yeah, that's right. I said it. Let's start with some scripture this morning. We're going to Galatians 1 and 10. Galatians chapter 1, verse 10, the New King James of the Bible, version of the Bible, says this. For do I now persuade men or God? Or do I seek to please men? For if I still please men, I would not be a bondservant of Christ. Yeah, put that in your pipe and smoke it. Let's pray. Lord, this morning we stand before you with clarity and conviction today. And we're asking you to strengthen our spirit so that our decisions, our voice, and our love walk will be aimed at pleasing you and you alone. We're asking you to remove every urge to chase approval from people. We're not people pleasers, we're God pleasers. So anchor our identity in Christ Jesus so deeply that no opinion, no pressure, no expectation, no money can pull us off of your assignment.

0: coming up. Jane Fortune and Fire, Corinne Hawthorne, Tina Campbell. It's all here right now on the Unstoppable Wade Hampton Show. Let's go.
1: That was fast. Now here's another hit.

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2: I know it hasn't always been easy. Thank you, Jesus. Sometimes you felt like giving up. But in spite of everything that you had to go through, you survived.

0: That's great.
1: Yeah, it must be God's favorite, too, because I can put the boom in the room. That's Corinne Hawthorne, her very latest on the Unstoppable Wade Hampton Show. This station is five cities strong all day long and going around the planet at www.kaytfm.com. I asked this question earlier. Name two animals that you would never have as a pet. 318-484-2500. I'm going to give you some time to think about that and call in. Name two animals that you would never have as a pet. While we're waiting on that, I want to let you know about the Sickle Cell Gala. It's happening in 2 days, Thursday at 6:30 p.m. at the Alexandria Convention Center. You know, sickle cell disease is quite common in our community. And I can remember back years ago when we first found out that it was something to be dealt with. My older brother was diagnosed with sickle cell traits. Not knowing much about the disease or anything like that, my mama had a fit when she found out he only had the trait, and that's it. And eventually, you know, he actually passed it on to his oldest son, who eventually passed away from the disease itself. So it's touched my family, and it touches a lot of people in our community. And they're battling sickle cell with the Central Louisiana Sickle Cell Anemia Association. They're having a gala at 915 3rd Street. That's the Alexandria Convention Center, this Thursday at 6:30 p.m. Tickets are only $50. And they're asking you to dress in some type of camo. Whether it's just a scarf, you got the pants, you got shirt, whatever. Be battle ready and get ready to battle sickle cell anemia, the disease. Together we are battle ready. That is the motto or the theme. You need some more information? 318-314-3070 for scarfsinlaw.org. All right? All right. We're going to turn our attention now to the Bible quiz. You can find this on my social media, the Wade Hampton Facebook page or the Wade Hampton Show Facebook page. Here it is. Come to the front of the class if you get it right. How many days during the Passover celebration were the Israelites required to eat unleavened bread? How many days during Passover were the Israelites required to eat unleavened bread? Is it 7 days? Could it be 1 day? Maybe it's 40 days. Or is it 12 days? How many days during Passover did they have to eat unleavened bread? Your choices are 7, 1, 40, or 12 days. If you don't know it right away, it's a good time to learn. Deuteronomy 16:3 is where you want to go. 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Coming at you, brand new, Kirk Franklin, Karen Clark Sheard, and the very latest from Anthony Evans. You don't want to miss it. It's happening after the break on the Unstoppable Wade Hampton Show.
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4: 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Now here's another hint.

0: I just want to say,
1: thank.
0: Can somebody in here say it?
1: Thank.
0: Somebody say,
1: Lord, I thank you.
0: Looking
1: back now, I can say, thank you for everything.
0: We're not finished yet. We're not finished, church. I just want to say,
1: thank.

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0: You know, I've often heard it said that if you want to make God laugh, tell him about your plans. 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That's Anthony Evans on the Unstoppable Wade Hampton Show. You know, we asked this question to all of our listeners. Name two animals that you would never have as a pet.
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0: Yeah, all good choices. You can call in and chime in on that one, 318-484-2500, coming up at the top of the hour. 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
13: Dwelling in the secret place of the Most High shall abide under the shadow of the Almighty.

That's what we're living for. We're living to be with him.

0: Well, KC and the Sunshine Band said it best. That's the way, I like it. Let's be glorified. Oh, yeah. I love the music. Darwin Hobbs right here on the Unstoppable Wade Hampton Show on this Tuesday morning. Earlier, we asked the question, name two animals that you would never have as a pet.
1: A mole, a hamster. A hamster and a guinea pig. A guinea pig is safe.
2: I would never let a bear nor a tiger live with me.
0: Okay. I would probably say something like an alligator and a tarantula. They're no-nos as far as I'm concerned. A lot of people did say snake, and that seems to be the overwhelming favorite. Think about that, though. What two animals that you would never have as a pet? That's what we're talking about today. We're going to turn our attention to the Bible quiz. The Wade Hampton Bible quiz is this. How many days during the Passover celebration were the Israelites required to eat the unleavened bread? According to Deuteronomy 16:3, that would be 7 days. 7 days. Congratulations to Diane from Monroe, Debbie in Monroe, Bobby in Alexandria, Sam in Alexandria, Stacy and Mark in Pineville, and Rico in Jackson, Mississippi. Also, congratulations to our online people, Antoinette, Stephanie, Julius, Evelyn. They all got it right. Along with Marie, they all said 7 days. If that's what you said too, good for you. You got it right. I do want to take the time to thank you for the privilege of your time today. Looking forward, though, to spending more of it with you tomorrow following On Point Media, the Carlette Christmas Show with David and Carlette Christmas. In the meantime, remember this. There are two kinds of people in the world. Those that think they can and those that think they can't. And you know what? They're both right. Now, which of them are you? Hey, make sure you keep the dream alive. Keep praying. Keep positive. And keep the peace. And above all, stay unstoppable. And if you're a go-getter, keep going to get it. You may not get it all in one day, but one day you will get it all. So, until we meet again, love yourself, love each other, and enjoy your life. Enjoy the rest of the Unstoppable Wade Hampton Show up until 11 o'clock. We've got some Anthony Brown and Group Therapy, B.B. Winans, Bree Babineau, and P.J. Morton coming up and coming at you right here on KAYTKQJOFM. We've got great ministries and music all afternoon long. 6 o'clock tonight, you get Greg Phillips on the radio. I'll be back with you 9 a.m. tomorrow morning. Be here. 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
9: This is BJ, and I would like to welcome you to our show, Just Stuff. This show is about ordinary people just like you, just like me, combining our efforts in a positive way to make our community better, one day at a time, through conversation, encouragement, resources, empowerment, and just plain talk. Remember, you are the best part of this show. Good morning, everyone. This is BJ with Just Stuff. Thank you for being with us this morning. Now, you know that last month was Mental Health Awareness Month, and we were on last week, and we were talking about mental health awareness. Now, during that show, we did not discuss statistics concerning mental health because it's such a broad topic. Mental health is. But we did mention that anxiety and depression are the most common mental health issues among Americans. And today, our focus will be on depression. Just to put a pin in here, we're not experts or anything like that, but we're just two people that compiled information that made us aware of some of the upside and downside of depression. You can Google it. You can find out any information that you want to. But anyway, we're going to talk about depression today, which is one of the highest mental health issues in America. And today my guest is Mrs. Mary Boyd Smith, and I'm going to allow her to introduce herself to you. Good morning.
10: Good morning. Good morning. It is so good to be with you again, BJ. You are a calming force for people who meet you. You always have a positive word. And as much as I do things like this, I'm always nervous. And you always make things so comfortable. And I wanted to say that. Thank you so much for having me here today.
9: Thank you.
10: My name is Mary Boyd Smith. I'm a native of the big, proud town of Colfax, Louisiana, and I am a licensed clinical social worker. I have been sold for almost 50 years now, and I am very proud and thankful to God for the things that He has allowed me to do in the community.
9: All right. Now, we're going to start our discussion on depression, and most of you out there know what depression is or what it means to you. But this morning, we're going to talk about what is the definition of depression, Mrs. Smith, and then why do you think that it is one of the highest ranking mental health issues among Americans?
10: I gave a lot of thought to that question. Why is depression, what is depression, and why is depression so high right now, especially in our country? And I guess my answers to that would be, first, let's talk about what is depression.
9: Okay.
10: It is a serious mental disorder. But there is good news, everybody. If I was talking to you live and looking at you, I'd say, everybody say good news. So wherever you are, just say good news.
9: Good news. Good news.
8: Yes, good news.
10: So the good news is that it is so treatable. And we'll, later in the show, we'll talk about the ways that you can treat it. And that's one good news. Second good news, say again, good news.
9: Good news, good news.
10: Every last one of us have had some form of depression. Depression is not always clinical. When I say clinical, I'm talking about depression where we might need to do some things to help ourselves. We might need to get involved in medical services. We might need to get involved in other things to make sure that we are taking care of ourselves. But a lot of time, depression comes out of very, quote, normal situation or things that happen out of life challenges. Mm-hmm. But if we have the good coping skills, if we are founded on the rock of Jesus Christ, we're able to go through those types of depression. So today we're not talking about, if you get a telephone call today and say someone that you really love just died, you may be depressed. But if you're working toward taking care of yourself physically and mentally, which we talked about the last time, you're able to deal with that without going into a clinical depression. Are you with me? So what we're talking about right now is the serious mental disorder of depression when you have a low mood, you're inactive, you don't want to go anywhere, you don't want to do anything, you might not eat enough or you may eat too much, and it may be random. One time too much, another time not enough. You have behavior changes. It's how you feel, how you think, how you act. And your perceptions of the world, everything is wrong, everything is going downhill. When you get to that point and you stay there for a while, then it's time to start looking out from yourself and say, what can I do to help myself? Do I need therapy? Do I need to talk to my primary care physician? Is there a good trusted friend I can talk to? Maybe the clergy, your pastor, or someone else in the clergy that you know well. But that is what we're going to talk about today. Depression when it becomes clinical. Things that we can do to help ourselves.
9: So clinical depression is long-lasting.
10: Exactly.
9: It's long-lasting,
10: exactly.
9: Okay? And it's the clinical depression usually has to be treated with some type of medication or therapy.
10: There are different ways. I'm glad you asked that question. There are different ways. There can be a chemical imbalance in the brain.
9: Mm-hmm.
10: And that doesn't mean that we're stupid, dumb, or crazy.
9: Mm-hmm.
10: It's just like sometimes people have diabetes. There is a problem going on with insulin and the way it's reacting in the body. So you have to do something about it. So that may require medication. It may be genetic. Studies have shown that people, you may have a tendency to be depressed, you'll find that other people related to you, parents and siblings, also have that same tendency. But I always say, and this is what I'm saying, y'all, studies show that, genetic studies show that depression make run common in families. But I say break the cycle.
9: Absolutely.
10: I say break the cycle. Because if you, that to me is more cultural, familiar, rather than something that is really in the brain. And we have to begin to think different. It's like poverty. A lot of us grew up in situations where we were very, very poor, but we were able to move beyond that simply by saying, look, I want to do better. I'm going to do this. I'm going to do the things that I need to do, always putting Christ first. And we're able to move beyond that. The same way it is with depression, it may be all around us. Many people, the people who are significant in our lives, the people we work with, the people we talk with, the live with, whatever, may have a depressive spirit. But we have the strength in us through the power of Jesus Christ to say, I'm going beyond this, so we can move in those directions. So like I say, it could be something that's an imbalance in the brain. It could be genetic. It could be low self-esteem because you've always been around people who are you've developed in some way a spirit of a low self-esteem. So those are some of the causes.
9: Okay. You know, and as we said before, I know that depression, I know that this is a huge topic, and I know that no one thing can sum it up because depression looks different on everyone. Would you agree with that?
10: Absolutely.
9: Depression looks different on everyone. But we just want to be able, like I said from the beginning, we just want to be able to discuss some of its many facets.
10: Now, go ahead.
9: And look, and I would just like for you, from your experience, talk to us about depression, some of the causes, how do we deal with depression, explain what clinical depression is, and what are some of the contributors to depression.
10: I'm glad you asked that question. I, as a therapist, have seen many, many people who were depressed. And it's associated with life.
9: Have you ever been depressed?
10: Of course. There have been things that have happened in my life, through sickness, death, other things that have happened. But I always had to. I found something greater than depression that I needed to be about. And it's not as easy as talking about
9: it. No, it's not.
10: My mother was my first social work. I tell this all the time when I talk. She was my first social work instructor. She taught me and encouraged me to be able to pull up out of the worst of situations. I went on in life and met people, not with, and even now, I always say, if you don't have a, get yourself some confidants, some people who love God, who can keep their mouths shut about your business, and you can talk to them. One may be able to help you with one thing, one may be able to help you with another thing, but, and that's not easy to do, but you ask God to point you out to people who you can just share yourself with.
9: Absolutely.
10: Then there's professional support. Two of my good colleagues, one lives in Monroe, and one lives in Lafayette. Both of them are doctors in social work, and both of them are Christians. And even with cases that I've had, sometimes I have to say, look, let's talk about this. I got this going on. I got this person having this situation. So you have something. But our greatest tool is the Word of God.
9: Absolutely.
10: And you can't wait until something happens to look it up. I mean, that's better than nothing. But if we know what the Word of God says about being depressed, if we know what He tells us, He's a very present help in the time of trouble. He said, if you keep your mind stayed on Him, He'll give you everything that the Bible says. I believe it. So sometimes I'm having to remind myself.
9: Absolutely.
10: But He said this. But He said that regardless of what the world is saying, and I am a Christian counselor therapist, so I can't do one without the other. And I tell people that when, in the past when I've had people come to me, I say, I'm a Christian therapist. It's okay if we use Christian principles And I've had very, very few just say no. And the one who said, I remember this guy came to me one time and I asked him, he said, no, ma'am, you cannot. I said, okay, well, let's start working. And after about 3 or 4 sessions, he came in and he said, well, I dusted it off. I said, what are you talking about? I really didn't catch it at first. And he said, that Bible, let's go there. Mm-hmm. And he said he had grown up in a very rigid Bible situation, but he had come to realize that some of the things that he knew that was in the Bible was true for what was going on with him. And he just did fantastic. Mm-hmm. He did super fantastic. Mm-hmm. After we began to apply what was going on with him with what the Word of God was saying. Mm-hmm. So I wanted to go ahead because I started talking about things, but I did want to say life, our social, spiritual, and emotional, the things that we go through. I'm answering a question about how people find themselves depressed. Okay. Sometimes socially what happens, sometimes emotionally what happens, but it usually starts with exposure to abuse, neglect, crime, health challenges, trauma of whatever kind, mm-hmm. violence. It may be, we may have short-term depression when there is a significant injury to us or somebody we love, mm-hmm. or a sudden death, an unexpected death, and even an expected death. But those are usually short-term kinds of things. So those are some of the things that cause people to long-term or short-term experience mm-hmm. some type of depression.
9: So do you think that most people have episodes of depression and why? And I think you covered that, mm-hmm. but I
10: think that most people, because the way that it happens, mm-hmm. the way that they are prepared for life mm-hmm. and y'all having yourself some coping skills is very important.
9: Absolutely.
10: Having coping skills is very important. We have to either decide in life whether we're going to fight or whether we're, the word is fight or flight.
9: Right.
10: But
9: mm-hmm.
10: but if you, whether you're going to fight for your life, whether you're going to fight for your well-being, and it's not always a struggle. It's more about self-discipline and determination. It's just like about eating. Sometimes I make a choice. This is not a good thing for me to eat, but I want it today, and I'm going to eat. And then I make up my mind, now I can't do this every day.
9: Mm-hmm.
10: I did it, and I got to get back. So there are choices that we have to make about whether we want to be depressed or whether we want to fight for the things in our lives that we really want to happen and manifest for us. And through prayer, and through discipline, self-discipline, we're able to do it. So your question was, do you think that most people have episodes? Of course, mm-hmm. because the devil is running around and
9: Absolutely.
10: Trying to get us all. And especially when he see you moving forward and helping other people, you become a target for him.
9: Mm-hmm.
10: But at the same time, the way that we prepare ourselves, some people are very quiet, and you think, oh, that, but they're very strong. You know, they
9: in
10: may not
9: quietness.
10: Be. They may not have that gift for gab,
9: mm-hmm.
10: and they may not. But they are on a solid foundation.
9: Mm-hmm.
10: Now, let's say something else right now as we talk about that. We have so much going on in this world today.
9: Absolutely.
10: If you just, I told my good friend the other day, I said, let's get off of MSNBC because we see some stuff that's going, and it's true.
9: Yes.
10: And you can be proudful, but sometimes we have to help ourselves too much information.
9: It's depressing. It's depressing.
10: It's depressing. It's depressing to see what's going on. And when you get to be our age,
9: mm-hmm.
10: you do look back and think, I never thought in my life what I'm seeing now would be happening. Now, all of y'all can say amen if you're over 50 or 60 years. Now, hey, y'all, you know, we see some stuff that is going on. You, just pick up your phone. Yeah, social media. You see things on, some of it's true, some of it's not. Too much information. You see things, some things I see, I have to call my sons or my grandchildren and say, what does this mean? I don't even know. And then when they start telling me what it means, it's like, okay, mama. You know,
9: too much information.
10: So with everything that is going on in the world, don't think that you are alone if you're not sad sometimes.
9: Absolutely.
10: If you're not feeling like, oh Lord, I'm depressed about this. And some things bother other people more than it bothers somebody else.
9: Mm-hmm.
10: So you have to know what your triggers are. You know, some things bother you. As a mental health professional, as a therapist, one of my weak points, it's when children have been physically abused, sexually abused. That's a weak point for me. So I know that. So I have to work with that. I've talked to many of my colleagues about the same kinds of things, and many times we have to help each other out in those cases. So you are not alone if some of the stuff that's going on in the world right now is making you feel, my word is diseased. You know, you're feeling not comfortable, but continue to trust God.
9: Amen. Now, I heard you mention coping skills. So, can people overcome, totally overcome being depressed?
10: Absolutely. You've heard the expression, sick and tired of being sick and tired.
9: Mm-hmm.
10: People will pull themselves up and say, I'm not going to do this anymore. I have let the devil win enough. I have let depression, anxiety, I have let mental health disorders, and I have talked to some people with stories over the years that are absolute. I've talked to people who were on cocaine and woke up one day, and something that had happened maybe to them, to their children, or something said, I'm not going to do this anymore.
9: Mm-hmm.
10: And clinically, they said, we don't understand. This person said they have been on cocaine. They've been on crack for 10, 15, 20 years. And they woke up one day and they're not doing it.
9: Mm-hmm.
10: I work with people like that. So I said that to say this. If we make a decision that we are going to do something and we trust God, he will give us the power to overcome. Well, you'd be surprised how many people we sat next to a church or walk in the grocery store and see if you only knew their story was.
9: Absolutely.
10: But I want to say this. I urge you, don't stay in a mess. If you find yourself just constantly sad, depressed, crying, not productive with your life, you don't have to stay that way.
9: Mm-hmm.
10: We have told you, you go and get you some help. Don't be afraid, because...
9: And help is not taboo.
10: And
9: it's okay.
10: Absolutely.
9: It is okay to get help.
10: It's okay to get help.
9: Mm-hmm.
10: So we want to say you can overcome being depressed. You can overcome being sad. It does not matter what you did in 1965, 1985, or yesterday. Those things are behind us. And when you ask God, I believe when he told me that he was going to throw it in a sea of forgetfulness and he wouldn't ever remember it again. But so don't you do for yourself the things that God is not going to do. He's going to forget it. So why are you remembering? Put it to the side. Move forward and trust God, because he has some things he wants us to do. We're good at saying, well, you know what? You good at talking. You ought to do so and so and so. Do it yourself.
9: Absolutely.
10: You know, if you start making strides at things that you see maybe need to be done, other people will come to you. Sometimes the assignments that God given me, I am shaking.

0: And the enemy is out going to try to keep you in that darkness. So you just have to, you have to make that first step. And sometimes that's very hard to do, especially if you've been depressed or if you've been in that state for a very long time. It may be hard to do, but it's doable. It's possible.
1: It's not impossible.
0: It's possible.
1: Oh, yeah. Mm-hmm. It's possible.
0: Mm-hmm. And it's depression is such a debilitating thing. And, you know, and once you get past that, you'll be surprised how many things that you can do, that you're privy to, that you can achieve, you know, when depression is gone.
1: Exactly.
0: It's absolutely gone.
1: You feel wonderful. Mm-hmm. You feel wonderful.
0: Mm-hmm.
1: I was working with a young lady one time that had been through some major trauma, and she kept telling me, she said, this is hard, that she'd come week after week. I said, just stay with the process, stay with the process. She walked in the office one day, and my office manager came running where I was. She said, she doesn't look like the same person. I said, oh, God. I thought maybe it was a relapse. Mm-hmm. She said, she's beautiful. Say, I don't know what it is. It's like she got a halo on her today. So when I walked around and looked at her, she just smiled. And when we went in the room and began to talk, she said, I made it. I got it. And that is such, that to me, I could have shouted all over that building that day. But it had been a hard process for her. But we stayed with, and she kept saying, I don't think I'm coming back. I said, stay with the process. Stay with the process. Mm-hmm. And so by no means do we want to say to you that, oh, it's easy for her to say. But everybody that you hear talking, I tell people, you can't teach what you have not been taught.
0: Absolutely.
1: So trust me, when I tell you to stay with the process, there are some processes that I have had to stay with.
0: Mm-hmm.
1: But I stay there because I trust God and I want to be used by God. And I can't be all broken up and out of sorts trying to do that. So I just stay with Him and I pray. And I have prayer warriors all around me. I'm calling people. I say, look, I'm praying about this. Pray with me about that. So I'm not talking to you as someone that's got it all together. I'm not talking to you as someone who has never been through trauma, have had the same. I'm telling you as a testimony, stay with the process, put God first, and depression can't stay around you.
0: Sure can.
1: It might go somewhere else, but it's going to leave you.
0: Mm-hmm.
1: So I encourage those people who are listening today, stay with the process. And some things that I want, some takeaways that I want you to take away from this, especially today, I want you to remember that depression doesn't last always. Know that depression is one of the most treatable mental disorders that you can have. Know that there is a light at the end of the tunnel. Remember the things that we talked about that may be going on with you, but at the end of the day, seek and you shall find. You will find therapists, you will find doctors, somebody to put you on the right road so you don't stay in a depressed state.
0: Absolutely. And just one more quick thing. What is the difference between being sad and being depressed?
1: You know, you and I talked about that. You asked me, you may not remember, but you asked me one day, say, are you ever sad? I said, absolutely.
0: Mm-hmm.
1: You know, sometimes you can just sit down and think about what happened 10 years ago, 5 years ago, allow yourself to become sad. Sometimes things happen that will make you sad.
0: Mm-hmm.
1: You know, you get a telephone call and say that your best friend is on the phone, and then I'm going to be fully disclosed. The last time I was here, that morning, I had started to cry and couldn't stop. Because somebody I love had just gotten a cancer diagnosis.
0: Oh,
1: very
0: man.
1: Treatable. And when they told me about it, we just were good. God is good. It's going to work out. And then when it just hit me that morning, I cried. But I got me some help. I called two of my preacher friends.
0: Mm-hmm.
1: I told some folks. I said, y'all pray for me. And when I came here, I didn't have a tear. to talk about ours.

0: fine. Yes, so there indeed. Are things that will hit you like a quarterback sneak and grab you before you knew it and make you sad, but we don't have to stay there.
1: Absolutely.
0: Get you some help. And prayer is always the answer.
1: And one of the things that made me sad just recently, I just started thinking, and this is totally, well, it's sort of on the topic.
0: It is.
1: But it made me so sad because I was thinking all that Jesus went through for us, he went through it in human form.
0: Mm-hmm.
1: And when they beat him with that whip with stuck glass and metal and stuff, that hurt.
0: Oh, well, listen, my partner,
1: when they put those thorns on his head, it went into his flesh, that hurt.
0: But let me tell you the part I can't, every time I think about it, I cry. I better not go too far. And my husband listening, he'll tell you what it is, because I tell him, they spit on him.
1: Yes.
0: I said, they spit on Jesus.
1: They did.
0: Oh,
1: and
0: Lord.
1: All he wanted was a drink of water on the cross, yeah. And they pierced him in. That hurt.
0: Oh, yeah.
1: And when you think about it, you know, how can you not serve God?
2: God knew us a long time ago. He loved us enough to allow us to be born. He loved us enough to allow Jesus to come. Jesus loved us enough to die for us. It would be a disservice to Jesus not to love ourselves after all he went through for me and you. God elevated us by loving us. Jesus elevated us by dying for us. The Holy Spirit elevates us by living inside of us. Keep God first and be your best self. Don't give negative words from others power over you. Let God change you from a caterpillar into a butterfly. Just a reminder, the best is yet to come.
3: 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Thank you. God bless.
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0: are tuned into the Spiritual Warfare broadcast, where we will take you in an in-depth look at the Word of God. Let's tune in as Evangelist Wonder Bell takes you further into the Word of God.
1: In our lesson today, we want to talk about the power of the church and the importance of the Word of God. We want to bring clarity to the church. This is what God has called us to do, to bring clarity to the church. We want to talk about the church being God's earthly family. We are the sons and daughters of God. There's not a higher position of power on the face of this earth than the church of God. We are the children of God. Before God spoke the world and the heavens into existence, we were on his mind. He made us in his own image and in his own likeness. This is what we will find in the book of Genesis. He made us in his own likeness and his own image. But if the church does not know, or if they don't understand what has been given to them, they can't do the works that God has given them to do. They won't be effective at doing these works that God has called us to do. Our job is to bring heaven on earth. We know the scripture where it says, "Our Father, which art in heaven, hallowed be thy name. Thy kingdom come, thy will be done, in earth as it is in heaven." God intends for us to bring heaven down here on this earth. There's no sickness, there's no disease, there's no demonic forces running rampant in heaven. They are under control and put away until the judgment. And this is what we're supposed to do here on this earth. We have dominion, power, and authority that God has given us. He has given us power to govern and rule on this earth. We have power to conquer, subdue, to bring under authority our control, and we have to power over the enemy. God has given us power to power over the enemy. This is what he has given us to do. And saints of God, we need to bring heaven on earth. We need to bring under subjection by superior force. God is the superior force, and he has given us that same power. God has endowed us with his supernatural powers. He has equipped us with all that we need to be complete and to completely dominate over Satan's kingdom. Satan's kingdom, God says we have power to dominate over Satan's kingdom. In Luke 10 and 19, it says we have power over serpents, over scorpions, and over all the power of the enemy, and nothing shall by any means hurt us. We have power to bring under mental and emotional control by submission, or, listen at this, saints, we can bring Satan and his kingdom under control, under submission, intimidation. Satan, he is the intimidator, but God said we're supposed to intimidate him. Satan and his demons are subject to us and not the other way around. You know, we're acting like we're subjected to Satan and we're under his power and domination, but that's not it. We're over Satan. I just read you the scripture. We have power over all the power of the enemy, and nothing shall by any means hurt us. In Luke 10 and 17, Jesus sent the 70. He sent them out to witness and to preach and to teach his gospel. And in verse 17, it says, "And the 70 returned again with joy, saying, Lord, even the devils are subject unto us through thy name. They was talking to the disciples, those 70 people was talking to Jesus, and they said, Lord, even the devils are subject unto us through thy name. Hallelujah to Jesus. Saints of God, Ororahaya, we need to know the power that's in the name of God. And what that means is, it means that by using Jesus' name, the devils were under the dominion, the rule, and the authority of Jesus. Just like they're under the dominion and rule and authority of us when we use the name of Jesus. We have that very same power. We have to know that demons and devils and Satan, they're under that same dominion, authority, and power that God has given his church. Saints of God, we cannot be defeated. We cannot be defeated. You know, when we believe on the name of Jesus, there's power in that name of Jesus. Demons and devils, they tremble at that name. When we speak the word, all power was given unto Jesus. And it was delegated, that same power and authority was delegated to us. So when we speak the word of God in the name of Jesus, the power of God begins to work in and through all of our situations. Just like it did for the disciples, God has commissioned us also. And he told us to go and make disciples. You know, just like he told his 70 to go and make disciples out of all the people in the world, then he gave us that same assignment. In Mark 16 and 15, and he said unto them, go into all the world and proclaim the gospel to the whole world, to the whole creation. That's what he told them to do. Go and proclaim the gospel to the whole world, to the whole creation. We have the very same power, that delegated authority and power from Jesus. This is a clean indication, y'all, saints of God, that we're not in our place, that the church is not in the place that it's supposed to be in. When we see demons and evil forces that are at play in the church, in our homes, in our communities, in our world, we have a powerless church, an unprepared church, you know, an unlearned people that are over the church. This is what we're having. And you can say, okay, you're saying all of that, but what proof do you have? Well, when you see demons and devils and the spirit of devils operating in the world, bringing such a forceful pandemic over the entire world, then you have to know something is not right. And it's the church of God. We're supposed to prevent this. We're supposed to stop this. Why? How? Through our prayers. You know, this is the demonic powers that's running rampant, and the church have the ability, they have the authority, and they have the power to stop everything that we don't want to allow on this earth. We can stop it through the word of God. We even have the power of binding and loosing. We can bind these spirits and we can loose the power of God. Saints, we need to work. We need to get to work. You know, we see thousands and thousands of lives being lost. People are dying every day. And this lets us know that the church is really not in its place. It's not doing the works that God has called it to do. Because the works of the kingdom is healing and deliverance and setting people free, undoing the broken hearts, destroying every yoke. That is the kingdom of God. That is the gospel of the kingdom of God. Everywhere Jesus went, after he preached the word, he demonstrated with healing and deliverance, and he healed them all everywhere he went. So we have to know that this is a problem that the church has. And, you know, we have to stop letting things come in the earth that's killing people. You know, the forces in the earth, you know, is coming to bring failure to the whole world. Bringing failure to the church. That's not our assignment, saints of God. God has given us power over all demon spirits and all devil spirits. But we have to pray and we have to ask God to keep us from all evil, to keep all evil out of this earth. We must learn to pray proactive prayers to prevent things from happening. Prayers of prevention, you know, killer storms, we can prevent that. Pandemics, rampant diseases, pestilence, outbreaks of any kind, wars, all these killer groups, ISIS and all these groups that's coming into nations and cities and states and trying to destroy people, the lives of people. We have to pray over these things. Hate groups, cyber war, cyber crimes against the United States. We have to pray against those things. We have the power. We can pray proactive prayers now to stop these things from ever showing up on the earth. Attacks on our military, you know, no more shipwrecks or aircraft being lost. No more soldiers, deaths, no more killing of soldiers. We have the power to stop these things, you know, but we have much to do through our prayer, saints of God. Through our prayer life, we can get all these things done. We are the guardians of this earth. We take care of this earth. We own this earth. God gave it to us. God wants us to get him involved. How do we get him involved? Philippians 4 and 6 says, be careful for nothing, but in all things, but in everything, through prayer and supplication, with thanksgiving, let your requests be made known unto God. This is how we do it, saints, through prayer to God. We can stop every pandemic. We can stop every evil work before it even gets to the face of the earth by praying proactive prayers and taking it to God and let him handle it. John, 1 John 5 and 14. And this is the confidence that we have in him, that if we ask anything according to his word, he hears us. See, I was telling you that this is what our lesson is about. It's about the power that God has given the church, and it's about the importance of the word of God. See, all this I'm telling you now is in the word of God. We have to take the word of God and we have to use it. And when we use the word of God, the power is in the word of God. God will do what he said he will do. If he said he'll do it, he'll do it. If he spoke it, he said he'll make it good. And this is the will of God, that we use his word. And when we use his word, we know that this is the confidence that we have. And this is the confidence that we need to get anything that we need done. We have confidence when we use the word of God. In order to do the works of God, to bring things in heaven, down here on this earth, we must use his words. We must pray the word, saints of God. We must pray the word. The word of God is the sword of the spirit. It's designed by God to stop the enemy. When we praise God, when we apply the word of God, what's important is for us to know that God is his word. It's important for us to know that God is his word. God and his word is the same. So when we begin to use the word of God and pray the word of God, God comes on the scene, because he and his words are the same. He's in his word. And when he's in his word, he will perform his word. He will not deny himself. So when we plead and apply the blood, we're placing God at the scene. We're putting him directly on his word. And the word of God is truth. And John 17 and 17 says, sanctify them through thy truth. Thy word is truth. I'm telling you nothing but the word. The truth, God's word is truth. And Psalms 33 and 4, it says, for the word of the Lord is right, and his ways and his works are done in truth. It says, the word of the Lord is right, and his works are done in truth. All the works that we want God to do is done through the truth.
0: All right, family. 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Box 5884, Alexandria, Louisiana, 71307. Tune in every Tuesday and Thursday, same time, here on KAYT 88.1, as we go deeper in the Word of God. This is KAYT, Gina, Alexandria. This is Gospel Radio at its very best. 88.1. KAYT. Praising the Lord.
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3: 2 Timothy chapter 1, verse 7. When you are there, say amen. Amen. Reader.
4: 2 Timothy chapter 1, verse 7. For God hath not given us the spirit of fear, but of power and of love and of a sound mind.
3: Amen. God bless you. You may be seated in the presence of the Lord. Now, I want everybody there that was at 7:30 to help me tell 11 o'clock what the name of our message is beginning now.
5: No fear lives here.
3: All right. No fear lives here. Amen. Well, if you believe that, come on, put your hands together for the Lord and for that reality in your life. If it's not true, I hope by the time I'm through with the message that you will have served fear its eviction notice, that it can't stay in your life any longer because it does not have any place in the life of the believer. First of all, the Bible says, for God hath not given us the spirit of fear. Several things through this text I want to walk through, take my time, and I'm going to move on. For God. So first of all, we recognize that God is at the beginning of this whole message that we're giving to you this morning. And so we know God as supreme, as sovereign. He is the great I am. So we're putting him where he belongs, and that's first in our lives. And his message is most meaningful to his children. So we want to recognize that God himself has said to us that fear does not belong to us. Now, the second thing I want you to know is that us represents believers. It represents God's children. This is not true for the world. This is not true for Satan's children. This is only true for God's children. You are a believer. God is speaking to you. You've been saved by Christ Jesus, by the blood of Jesus. He is talking to you. fear may have had its place in your heart and in your life in the past, but now the knowledge of truth is being introduced to your spirit, to your thought processes, so that you can now process the fact that what used to live here no longer has the right to live here, and it's called fear. Whether you're a child, whether you're a young teenager, a young adult, whether you're a middle-aged saint, whether you're an older saint, whatever realm fear has resided in your life, note today that fear does not have a God-given right to be in your life. Circumstances happen, situations happen, occurrences happen, but that does not give fear a right to enter your life. He might show up at your doorstep. He might show up in your situation, but there is something that you as a believer must recognize. First of all, fear is not a gift from God. How many of you know all gifts don't come from God? I say, how many of you know all gifts don't come from God? You need to, first of all, do something when you see that fear comes into your life. What's the first point that we must understand about fear? Recognize fear for fear. Some have called it false evidence appearing real. Whatever you call it, it's fear. This word fear is defined in this context as timidity, cowardness, and the lack of confidence. If that resides in you, it does not have a right to be in you. There should be no fear in you. So that means if you're scared, the question becomes, what are you scared of? Are you more scared of what you're dealing with than you are of the power that's greater than any other power on earth or in heaven or under earth? Because if it's not God, then you ought not be afraid of it. Yes, it might come against your life. Yes, it might mess with your life. Yes, it may affect your life, but God knew all of those things even before he made your life. And he's given you everything sufficient to be more than an overcomer, more than a victor, more than a conqueror through Christ Jesus who loves us. So when we believe God's word above whatever the enemy says, then it takes on a whole different mindset. First of all, I've got to recognize, point one, if it's fear, it didn't come from God. Recognize it. Recognize it. How do I recognize it? When it makes me go against the word of God. When it makes me feel things that the word of God says I shouldn't fear. When it makes me think of things that go opposite of what God has told me to think, do, or be. Fear that enters into my life ought to exit my life. It ought to come in one ear and right out the other. If there's a blockage in the middle, then it ought to go back out the same ear it came in. But it does not take up residence in our life. So once we recognize fear, what is our responsibility? Reject it. Think the young people are on it this morning. Reject it. Cherubim choir members, you're young, but here, as Sister Keesley said, she's talked with them. They got real pain, real sorrow. They understood what happened to a young 12-year-old boy because of fear and pain and sorrow. And you need to know the enemy is no respecter of age or persons either. He will take them however he can get them. So we've got to train up our children in the way that they should go, so when they get older, they will not depart from that learning, that experience, that knowledge. So they'll make the right decisions now so there can be a later. And so when we recognize that fear has entered our lives, it's our responsibility to reject the fear. One of the best ways to reject fear, beginning right now, in your heart, in your mind, start throwing out all fear stuff in your life. Fear has come there. It has set up house in your life. Yeah. Start throwing fear stuff out. Yes, take it away from your mind, your thought, your feelings, your heart. And when you start throwing all that out, fear going to be, what you doing with my stuff? And when he go out to get his stuff, lock the door of your minds on him and leave fear out of your life. Yeah, Lord. Say, fear, you have no place here. No place here. Fear might start off wanting to ride, but the old folks say, if you let him ride, he'll want to drive. Fear may enter your life and he just want to ride and keep you company. But before you know it, fear will take over your life because fear begins to learn you. What your habits are, what your deeds are, what your doings are. What causes you pain? What causes you sorrow? And then fear begins to work on those things. Now, if we see fear, recognize fear, and we reject fear, then we're able to receive what God has for us. First thing I want you to understand is that you can't do what God wants you to do in terms of believing unless you have first truly gotten rid of the fear that stands in the way of God's word in your life. For God has not given us the spirit. And I explained earlier, there are spirits connected. Anything evil, ungodly, unrighteous has a spirit connected with it. Lies don't just come on their own. There is a spirit of lies. There's a spirit of hate. There's a spirit of cheating, of gambling, spirit of cussing, spirit of everything that's bad and evil. A spirit is connected with it. See, that's the deeper things of the spiritual realm. A lot of folk, you don't understand. It's not you just doing those things. It's an evil spirit that occupies you, that makes you do those things. You don't just lie on your own. And when you get the lying too much, then that means a lying spirit has taken up residence in you. Old folk used to recognize that you need to get that lying demon out of you, because every time you open up your mouth, it's a lie, lie, lie, lie, lie. They can't help it. They lie. You tell them something this morning, and they twist it and turn around, and they say, well, you just said this tomorrow. They don't even know, because that demon, dying, lying demon spirit on the inside done twisted them up so much. Whether it's gambling, cheating, whatever it is, it's a spirit connected to it. You're dealing with the symptoms. You need to deal with the source. It's a spirit, the spirit of fear. Hear me today, brothers and sisters, because that's the root of your evil, the spirit of it, which comes from Satan. From Satan. It's meant for his children, not God's children. So, but what has God given us if he's not given us the spirit of fear. Well, the Bible says he's given us power. That's the first thing here we find. Comes from the word dunamis, which is where we get the word in the primitive root, dynamo. not just dynamite, from which we get the English word, because it is a continual inherent power that gets stronger and greater every time we use this power. God has placed that power in every believer. It is for you to be able to accomplish its miracle working power in you, to do the things that your faith meets that requirement of. God gives you the power to do it. You can conquer anything, listen, that your faith is believing God for on the level of where you operate on. You can't do stuff that you have no faith to do. You can't believe God on a level you don't believe his word for. It's his word that strengthens us and that motivates our dunamis, or our inherent power, to kick up and amp up the strength to accomplish those things. You're not doing it on your own. It's the power within you. Young people, people period, older people, it doesn't matter. The power is the same. Next, love, agape. Agape. This is the God love, the kind of love that emanates from God. For God so loved the world. That kind of love that loves us in spite of us. That kind of love that loves us even when we do wrong. That kind of love that's married to the backslider. That kind of love that looks beyond our faults and meets our need. That kind of love that shows our faults even when we were at our worst. God loved us at his best. The kind of love that helps us to know that God does not turn his back on us. And in a day and time like today, divorce rates at its highest historically. Isn't it good to know you got a God who won't leave you? In this day of make up, break up, break up, break up, make up, break up, God will never break up with you. He'll keep you, love you in spite of you. Isn't it good to know that God loves you? Not for what you can do, what you can give him, what you can accomplish, but for who you are. Which means you ain't got to try and live up to nobody else's expectation. You know, this group don't want you to be a part of that group because you don't fit into their criteria. Well, listen, I got news for you. God does not treat you like that. He loves you in spite of you. You can be the lowest, the smallest, the most insignificant to men, but to God, he loves you the most. Even when your mother and father forsake you, the Bible says, then the Lord will take you up. He will fight your cause. He will plead your case. He will show you how much he loves you and do for you what mom and daddy can't even do for you. That's love. Even when he gave his life, took a whipping that was meant for you and for me, and paid the price for our sins, who knew no sin. That's love. And then the last thing he says, and of a sound mind. Power, comma, and of love, comma, and of a sound mind. Everything he gave you, when he started with the power, he added the love, and that's connected. When he moved from the love, he went on to the sound mind, and that's connected. In other words, you don't get one out of the three or two out of the three. You get all three. If you got a sound mind, it's because you got the love of Christ. If you got the love of Christ, it's because you got the power of Christ. And one of the things you got to realize is God's gifts are without repentance. He's not an Indian giver where he gives it and takes it back from you. So the first thing you got to be in order to receive it is a believer. Believer. Believer. But God wants to convert believers into what? Receivers. See, a whole lot of you believe, but you still ain't got. Why is that? Is God lying? Is there a shortage of his power? Is there a shortage of his ability to give what he promised to you? Well, then why we don't have it? Because we who believe have not converted our belief into the ability to receive. In other words, there is no expectation that is going to happen for us. You see, we believe God can do it all day long. There is a word filled with all of his exploits of doing it here and there. There are testimonies today. People being raised from the dead. People being healed miraculously. On and on and on. But why don't we receive it? Why? Because we've not converted our belief into the ability to receive. Believe comes first. I believe it, God. I believe it. Now I want to receive it. God, I'm expecting you to do what you said. I know you're not a man that you should lie. I'm looking for a miracle today, tomorrow, next week, next month. Matter of fact, I thank you when I opened up my mind and my eyes this morning, you had new benefits. Parked outside my door, waiting for me to start my day. I'm grateful that you're true to your word. And so, a solid mind, the ability to have a sound mind means this, that I have self

0: When you holler, I wish somebody would hit me. I wish they would do that to me. You a fool. You crazy. Say something. No, self-discipline knows that you don't have to fight your own battle. When you belong to God, yeah, you'll get some temporary feel-good feelings on the inside because you knocked them up or knocked them out or knocked them down. But when that's all over, you're not going to feel good in the presence of God, because that's not what God called you to do. You're to take the power you've got, the love that you've got, and look at that person's faults and that person's weakness and realize they've got the issue. And because they've got the issue, they struck out because they didn't have self-control, self-discipline, nor the God who would fight their battles. So you step back and say, all right, God, do your thing. Yeah. Read Romans 12, 18 and 19 for them, Rita. Let them see it. It's in your Bible. Turn there. Romans chapter 12, verse 18 and 19. I want you to find it yourself, because I need you to know that to have self-control and self-discipline is because your sound mind knows that if God does not do anything about it today, doesn't mean that they get off scot-free. Yes, sir. Yes, sir. Listen to me. God is fighting your battles. God's got their day of vengeance planned. You put your trust in Him. You control yourself and let God control your situation. Reader.
1: Romans 12 and 18. If it be possible.
0: If it be possible.
1: As much as lieth in you,
0: mm-hmm.
1: live peaceably with all men.
0: All right, now let me pause right here for a station identification. This literally measures your measurement of growth. Of growth. Read the first part again.
1: If it be possible.
0: If always suggests possibility, chances, and choices. If. Always, whenever the word if applies in Scripture, it always provides for a choice and a chance. Everyone has those two choices or options before them. If, choice, if, chance. If I had a chance to do something, God said, I'm going to see what you do. If, means you make a choice. What will you do when you get the chance? All right, read on.
1: As much as lieth in you.
0: As much as lieth within you. Meaning this, don't try and be holier than thou. Don't try and act like you're more than what you are. Be real with you. If you're weak, say, Lord, build me up. When Jesus was telling the disciples what they needed to do, Peter said, Lord, increase our faith. Peter had sense enough to know that just something. Listen, if my brother come to me and he comes against me and I have to forgive him, you know, Peter said, I'm doing something big in the day if I forgive him seven times. He said, that's pretty good, huh, Jesus? That's your number, right? Jesus said, no, not seven, but what? 70 times 70. What did Peter say? Lord, increase my faith. He was real. He wasn't at that place. Peter was like, I was pushing it at seven. Go ahead, I'll read it.
1: Live peaceably with all men.
0: Live peaceably with all. Saved men and unsaved. Let me tell you, just because you're saved and you're dealing with an unsaved person doesn't give you a right to act unsaved. I'm saved. If I'm not supposed to cuss and an unsaved man cuss me out, I don't say, listen, wait a minute now. I ain't going to be another one of those, yeah?
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0: welcome to the stage now, the fantastic Williams Brothers! Yeah! Douglas, Melvin, and Henry Green!
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11: Hello, radio family. This is CJ. You're listening to KAYT KQJL. Have two very special guests in the studio with me. It's my honor to have the mayor of Alexandria, Jock Roy, and the city attorney, Mr. Jonathan Goings, in the studio with me. Hello, gentlemen. How are we doing today?
12: How we doing, Chris? I'm doing well.
11: Oh, Chris, man.
13: Good to see you, brother.
11: Likewise.
13: Thank you for the invitation.
11: Oh, man, it's my pleasure. My pleasure. Mayor, you might not know this, but Jonathan's grandmother and my grandmother, his grandmother had the goose eggs, the duck eggs. So we, for that good cornbread, grandmother would give his grandmother chicken eggs or mustard green out of her garden. His grandmother would give my grandmother duck eggs. So that's just a fun fact for you.
13: I used to love seeing Miss Gertrude come out and water her. She used to set the sprinkler up.
11: That's right.
13: And I used to water her whole garden.
11: That's right.
13: And it was just, you know, those are memories that I'll never forget.
11: That's right. Okay. So seeing Mr. Goings in this capacity is just a blessing to see this brother grow. So, Mr. Mayor, let's get right into it.
12: Sure.
11: Who is Jock Roy?
12: Well, I'm a person who's a product of this community, and someone who both has similar memories to the ones you just described, meaning what's missing, I think, in a lot of young folks' lives are those kinds of memories where you have grandmothers and aunts and uncles and parents all around you and giving you those kind of experiences. But I'm also the product of a divorced family that there were five boys. I'm the fourth of five. And, you know, in addition to those same memories that build a family, there were some adversity created in all of that. And I think all of those things go into forming you. I think I'm a Catholic kid, still am, probably questioned it along the way many times as a young man. And fought it, but sort of found my way back to faith through some interesting things in my own life, some challenges in my family, and you know, that's been a blessing. But
11: yes, sir.
12: I think if I had to sum me up outside of those more deeply personal experiences that way, I'm a committed person. I do my homework, and I believe with all of my heart that I was put on earth to bring this community, my community, together.
11: Yes, sir.
12: And bring about positive change for us.
11: Yes, sir. So where do you see the state of Alexandria from where you started to where we're at now to where we could be in the future?
12: Sure. So I believe in the terms I had before, I think calling is not the right word. I think the stronger word of what I felt would be conviction that Alexandria was two places to so many people. And depending on how you grew up, you would certainly see it at least through two lenses, if not more. It depends. And some of that's mixed. As I said, I had great things in my childhood that helped me along the way and gave me advantages. And we all have adversity too. But for many kids in Alexandria, and increasingly so now in the post COVID and many other things happen in our society, they wouldn't get the benefit of knowing that story you and Jonathan opened up with.
11: That's right.
12: It wouldn't only be because there aren't two parents in the house. It may be because one grandmother is having to work the jobs to do it. There may not be a parent. And those challenges are not only real, they're debilitating to young folk, and especially to young men in our community, can be hard to overcome in one generation. And so I think what I always felt was my calling through this was to rebuild infrastructure in the community to give opportunity in all parts of the community, but specifically felt that the private sector doing what it does and picking where it goes, that older infrastructure that was not in good shape needed to be addressed to give neighborhoods that were in challenged and distressed and disinvested areas a real shot. And that's when that Spark Project came out. And in the Spark Project, true to my word, and this matters, mm-hmm. this matters, math matters, facts matter, mm-hmm. 65 cents of every capital dollar spent in Spark and in the capital projects, meaning the big hard surface projects that I did during that time, 65 cents of every dollar was spent in what would roughly be District 26, so Districts 1, 2, 3.
11: Okay.
12: And, you know, that continues to be something today. Some people in the community say, well, you spend a lot of the capital dollars in distressed areas, but it's because the other areas where you see growth driven by the private sector, they're doing that. That's they're right. putting those private dollars. And then you can imagine, Chris, on the other side of that same mm-hmm. coin is, why is all this growth happening in District 5 and not here? And the answer to that is both complicated and uncomplicated. The uncomplicated part is that's not city money doing that. That's private people's money.
11: Big difference.
12: Building where they do. It's a big difference, and it's very misunderstood. The city doesn't decide where a restaurant goes. The city doesn't decide anything from a McDonald's to the Diamond Grill.
11: Right.
12: Those are private choices of people with their own money. And if they want to build in a certain area, the city has to provide the same infrastructure rules there as anywhere else. And let me be more specific about Spark. In a private sector development, the private sector builds all of that and then donates that infrastructure back. They actually build the drainage, the roads, and everything, and they donate it back to the city to operate and maintain. While in Spark, we go in the distressed districts and we build hard infrastructure to attract people to come and invest back in the community, and therein lies the challenge. What right. kinds of things does a good mayor do? Does a good city council do? Does a good citizenry do to reinvest? And I'll be happy to get more into that as we go. But
11: right.
12: in general, if you say, what do I see and how do I see to get there? I see the way is always going to be infrastructure investment, but that's not all. Mm-hmm. That's hard infrastructure. Now we live in two other forms of infrastructure that have to be in place. Always we had the people part, what I would call soft infrastructure. How trained is your workforce? How ready are they to go to work, to accept the job? That's a place I think the city can partner with people like, with groups like the CLTCC, which right. we did, invested $3 million in the downtown campus, and we're doing it again with LSUA, investing another $3 million. The last one is the toughest one, Chris, and mm-hmm. that's what I call institutional infrastructure. How well do your churches, foundations,
11: yes.
12: groups of people work together in the first two yes. versions of infrastructure? And if you show me a city where that quotient is high, meaning people are working together from the NGOs to the churches to everyone else, you're going to see a city doing well. We've got a lot of work to rise up and build in that area. And that's what we call our Nehemiah Project, and we can talk more about that later. But if you ask my calling, it's focusing on those three things and trying to bring people to that third one, which is the one when tied together, you're going to see high functioning everywhere else.
11: Awesome. Beautiful. And I was totally ignorant of the private sector putting money in the other districts, and that makes a lot of sense.
12: Right.
11: For our listening audience, I think for context, that's very important. Attorney Gomes, what is it like working with Mayor Roy?
13: It's one of the highlights of my life, Chris. Let me just start by saying I've known Mayor Roy for 20 years, okay? I met him during his first election in 2006. I eventually ran for city council in 2008, so I worked with him in a different branch of government from the legislative side, and I was able to see how he administered, how he executed the office of the mayor. I was able to see his vision. I've not been around too many people in my 44 years that have the type of leadership that Mayor Roy has. He has vision and he executes upon that vision. As we all know, where there is no vision, Chris, the people perish.
11: That's correct.
13: But I look forward to coming to work every day. I look forward to hearing his voice. I look forward to seeing what's on his mind and what he has in store for our future. What amazes me the most is how much he can actually juggle at one time, how many different issues he can be dealing with from a vantage point that only he can relate to. I mean, no one else can feel what he feels. However, the humanity in him never leaves. He always looks at each issue from who's going to be hurt by this, okay? Not who's going to benefit, but who's going to be hurt by this? How can we help the least of those? And I've seen that in the past 20 years, and that's why when he called me in 2022, I immediately jumped up and said, yes, first of all, I want to help my hometown, okay? I want to be a beacon of hope for young black men in our communities. They need to see someone like yourself and myself, Chris.
11: That's correct.
13: Men who stand for something, men who bring... who weren't necessarily raised in the best of conditions, but we are now at a point in life where we can lead those who are coming behind us.
11: That's correct.
13: Okay.
11: Wonderfully said. Folks, if you're just tuning in, I have Attorney Goings, City Attorney, and I have the Mayor of Alexandria, Mr. Jock Roy, in the studio with me. It's such a pleasure. Mayor, a little more on spark for me. I'm totally ignorant of it. In layman's terms, exactly what is spark?
12: Gotcha. So in layman terms, you would think of it just like this. Spark was designed to invest heavily in the hard infrastructure of areas of the city that had been disinvested in for many years or had just not received attention in the first place. Lots of areas in the city might have been out in the parish and were annexed into the city and had substandard drainage or substandard roads. All of that has to be repaired. I can give you a good example. Horseshoe Drive is a kind of a main artery around the city. We all know
11: that's
12: a substandard road. If you look at the sides of it and how it works, the city actually took that in from the state and started making repairs on it years ago in an exchange for part of Sugar House Road.
11: Mm.
12: And that brings me to a part of Spark to remind people of. If you think of what Versailles has done as part of District 5 and all that private investment I described earlier, that's not the city investing that private dollars.
11: Very important.
12: The city doesn't give people money to put businesses there. They're doing that. Conversely, the city has invested... In fact, all of its matches into Sugar House. I was at a meeting a few weeks ago at the legislature. Now the state has to start putting its part in. When Sugar House joins from roughly the Baton Rouge, the 71, all the way to Highway 1, that is where we see a connection where you can start to see that banded economic development all around it. Once it punches all the way to Highway 1, if you think about what it can do. So what Spark was designed to do is, if the city will invest this new infrastructure dollars, think Bolton and Elliott, that whole area, remember what it was like before Spark, and then think about the new community center, Red Cross. Joseph's, who just moved recently, did choose to stay an extra all that time there, all the way to Clash, that whole hospital infrastructure down at the end. Some people say, well, Bolton still has issues. Well, sure it does, but think if you hadn't have made the interventions, where would we be? So same for Bolton, same for Masonic, same for all the Spark areas. In District 3, of course, not only from downtown, but all the way down 3rd, all of that was Spark, all the new bus stops, all of the greenery, everything that was planted to give pride in the community and to show, no, we're going to care about how this not only looks and feels, but how it functions, how it drains. That's all part of Spark. Spark also built new fire stations everywhere. The Jones Street Fire Station was a Spark project. So in addition to hard infrastructure like roadways, it also built new fire stations all over. People don't realize it, but as the city grows and moves, the fire station stays in the same place. Its coverage area changes. You have to think through, where's the next fire station got to be to keep the coverage the same. I'm proud to say, for the first time in the city's history since coming back, we're fire rating number one.
11: Mm.
12: Very few cities in the state are ones. A one means you pay less property insurance. It has a direct effect. So Spark also redid all the parks, all that infrastructure at Franco Hunter. That's all Spark. That was all my administration.
11: Mm.
12: The football field, everything you see. All the new parks we have were part of Spark. Spark was not Johnny Downs. Johnny Downs existed by a tax call before I was mayor. So, again, there's a lot of lately, and I hate this, Chris. I really do. Mm. I hate to use the word hate, but in this case, I don't mind.
11: It's okay, Mayor.
12: I hate to hear people compare some of the District 5 to 1, 2, and 3 that isn't a fair comparison. As I explained, the choice of investment out there is private. That's not city. So what can a mayor do who's responsible to tell private investors, hey, look, can we couple with investors who are from the areas where they see the disinvestment, who are part of those areas? And that's what Spark was designed to do. Build incentive programs to get people to come back and reinvest. The Gates at River Chase, one of the best apartment complexes in the city, is on 3rd Street, right? That Gates at River Chase is what's called LEED certified. It has management on staff, security, all of those kinds of things. That was a Spark incentive, too, to build that. So when people say, well, Spark didn't do anything, it did so much. The problem is, it's now what's the next step? Okay. And so when you ask about that next step, I think that Sugar House not only has to be a part of that, we've been hearing about it way too long, but the city has done its part. But I think there has to be more. We have to start a new partnership with the private sector that joins with people who are from, live in, grew up in areas of distress, and just build a new model. Cities can do it, but it takes people sitting across the table and coming together. And divisiveness can never be a part of it. It has to be, here's what the city's willing to do to invest to entice, but what are you willing to do to invest?
11: Right.
12: If the city were to get in the restaurant business, you'd have a bunch of failed restaurants. But, Chris, that's one thing I want people to know is Jacques Roy, Jonathan Goins, no one at the city makes decisions where someone puts their restaurant. That's a private decision. So when someone says, I hear this one all the time, I don't want another Mexican restaurant, we laugh. If the market bears another Mexican restaurant, then it bears another Mexican restaurant.
11: Right.
12: And if you say you want to see something else in that spot, well, that's fine, but whoever owns that property, if it's zoned, they can put what they want on it if it's in that zoning.
11: Makes sense.
12: Yeah, and if they want to bet on another restaurant, then they can bet on another restaurant. And if we say it's not the one we wanted, why did they do it, then we all have to come together and figure out what else can be there. What can the city do? The city can build the type of quality of life infrastructure, recreation, et cetera, around areas to build up that quality of life. What does that do? It makes a private guy or girl say, you know what, I'll invest there. If the city's investing there, like in Spark, like in Reignite, then you know what, I'm going to risk treasure, talent, and time. And those three T's are the three T's that are necessary, along with faith, to reinvest and build a community.
11: Beautifully said, Mayor. Now, the next topic is really, really close to my heart. our youth, crime in the community, drugs, alcohol, homelessness.
12: Yes.
11: Address it however you want.
12: Well, so in 2026, that's this year through August, so mm-hmm. that's just last month, we've hired 24 new officers.
11: Okay.
12: That's a record. 24 officers in 2026 alone. We have built the first CSOs, which are community service officers. Those aren't full-time jobs. They're part-time, but they provide an important community police component to all our events. So, for example, at the new Masonic Court Sports Facility, there's a CSO there from the time the gate opens till it closes. I want people to feel safe. I want them to know if they're going to play in the corridors that we're designating that we're going to have sufficient overwatch for people to feel safe. So 12 additionally, and they're trained. They're not quite police, Chris, but they are. They go through an academy by our guys, and they are trained. We increased police compensation to be competitive with the highest levels in the state. We held a record under state police for a minute till Baton Rouge decided they had to win. We pay 100% coverage for police for the employee contribution now. So we have a $25,000 Jonathan sign-on bonus if you're already post-certified. Mm-hmm. I would encourage folks out there, don't assume because you had one little ding in your life you can't qualify. Come apply to be APD. If you're interested in that level of law enforcement and give back to your community, I can assure you, you won't only make a living wage living. The lowest guys, a baby cop with minimal overtime, can easily make $70,000 and above in a year. People don't know that. They see a base
11: and
12: don't know all the parts that go into that.
11: Wow.
12: A corporal, you'd be shocked, and some of that will come out as campaigns go. That's when people, I guess, get more information out because you're having to both defend a record and show where the future can be. But
11: yes, sir.
12: Our police are well-paid, well-benefited, well-equipped, and they're ready to do the job. We have a lot of technology, Chris, that backs them up to make them safe, and frankly, all of us. Frankly, even the criminal, because if you're using drones and the things we use, less deadly force through other means saves everybody, gives people another shot and another chance, but it keeps the officer safe and it keeps those at home safe. So here's some data. Since 2025, as a comparison, we had 12 homicides. There were 34 in 2021. I wasn't mayor in 21, but there were 34. That's a 64% change. The numbers go across. We've had less shootings. So 2023 to now, we've had double digits down. We've cut them in half. In half. 47 to 50% change there. So you can't just say, well, there are way less homicides because 12 versus 34, that's a big difference.
11: That's
12: 12
11: right.
12: divided by 34 is a big difference, yes. But also less shootings.
11: Right.
12: Look, the crime part can't go away overnight, but we're back down to the numbers of when I was in office before, and we're back down at 12. That's 12 too many homicides. And let's get into a little of that. These are crimes that are what we call acquaintance. That don't let that word fool you. It just means that they know each other. It doesn't mean acquaintance is like you say, oh, she's an acquaintance of mine or whatever. It means these folks know each other. You aren't seeing just randomized things all over in every neighborhood where people are just getting shot. We've had some random ones, and
11: right.
12: those are terrible, Chris.
11: Right.
12: It isn't okay that people know each other and do it. There's way too many young African-American men, and when I say young, I want to be clear. I don't mean 18. For white or black folk, our young men mature, it's just different now.
11: That's
12: and
11: right.
12: We all know it, and I'm going to say it, but 25 is a young man.
11: That's right.
12: And when I was coming up, 25 would have been an adult, and we probably would have seen that as adulthood. Even though as parents, maybe we wouldn't say it even back then, but it's just not now. That group of young men are challenged every day with things that,
11: yes.
12: that people can't imagine.
11: Yes.
12: The choices that are made
11: yes.
12: and the choices that aren't there.
11: Yes.
12: And so when you link that back to infrastructure and all those things, there's a place for it all. But the biggest problem we're having is back to that institutional infrastructure. The hard infrastructure matters, having the right parks and opportunities, and the soft infrastructure matters, having the right NGOs in place and groups that help take care of it. All of it matters. But the institutional, how it all ties together, pastors, different opportunities in that way.

0: ran that was so well attended and so spectacular, you just can't believe it. The level of STEM, science, technology, engineering, and math done, it was tremendous. And I know if you ask Jonathan, and probably yourself, there will be those moments in your life that made Jonathan go where he went.
1: That's right.
0: And it will have a lot to do with family and a teacher or someone who intervened at the right moment.
1: That's correct.
0: Chris, our failures, we're not making those interventions enough as a society, as a community, and we've got to do better partnering together if we're going to make them. They're more challenged than ever with this phone that I'm holding up that no one can see, but I'm holding up in my hand. This thing has at once connected us more than we've ever been connected, meaning with information.
1: That's right.
0: And yet we are more disconnected as a result of it, as a society, as to the rules, than we've ever been. And so they've got a whole lot of challenges ahead of them. They have AI to face and the replacement of a lot of what we would think of as current jobs. There's a divisiveness too out there in society in so many ways that they're facing, and it's tough right now. It's tough to be a kid. And again, I'm up to 25 on it. It's tough to be a kid, and Alexandria is no stranger to that toughness. The same toughness that makes people rebound here and be resilient can also be a challenge. A false pride, Chris, if you will.
1: That's right.
0: A pride in things that should not be things you have pride in.
1: That's
0: your
1: right.
0: Set, your neighborhood, just the name of a street that you're going to protect and you would take life over it. That's not okay. It ain't cool, and we got to do more about it.
1: I agree, Mayor. Mayor, it's really, really been an honor. Before I get you guys out of here, I always, when I bring somebody on for an interview, I always ask, is somebody in the community, somebody listening right now, doesn't know which way to turn, what they want to do with life, or they just want to give up. This is going to hit different because you guys are basically the top of the food chain for our city. Jonathan, I'd like something encouraging out of you. And Mayor, when Jonathan is through, I'd like you to have the last word and why Alexandria should want to make sure that Jock Roy is still mayor of Alexandria.
2: To everyone listening, my mom told me something as a young child that I'll never forget. She told me, she said, as long as you have life, you have hope. So I want everybody out there listening to remember that as long as you have breath in your lungs, there's hope to make it to whatever destination that you want to make it to. If you put your mind to it, if you put your heart to it, there's nothing that can stop you. Chris, we started off in Samtown Woodside, man, and you told me as a young kid that I could be anything I wanted to. And guess what? I believe you. If we had more of our parents, more of our community leaders instilling those same principles in our children, we would see much different results today. So anyone listening, I would just tell you to maintain your intestinal fortitude, maintain your dexterity, never give up. As long as you have life, you have hope.
1: Beautiful. Mayor, you have the last word.
0: So, the campaign plug I'm going to make quicker because I want to get to what Jonathan just said. The campaign plug is about what I've outlined, about being together and that I'm ready and proven, and I know where to take us in this second part. We've got some momentum. We need to keep it going. We've got some big job opportunities, big investors coming. We need to keep it going. But that's not where I want to end. I want to end on what Jonathan said. He said hope. I want to add faith and works because I think those are the three. I have to acknowledge something that's hard for me. I'm a Catholic boy. I didn't grow up in a charismatic movement until Catholicism started having to really compete and get into it, right? Don't get mad at me, my Catholic friends. I'm all the way with you. But it was always hard for me. I thought it kind of a Pharisee thing to outwardly show your faith or use it, especially as a politician. I always felt it was fake that too many people did it. But I need to acknowledge something about these changes in the crime rates, and it's a conviction on me, and I'm obligated. I made a promise about it. I believe it's from prayer. Some of these numbers that have changed drastically, I get how hard the men and women are working, and that's why the works part comes in, but it's also faith. It's a ton of people praying every day. It's a ton of leaders that under a conviction.

0: jurisdictions that they're praying very specifically to remove the violence from the hearts and minds of the young men, especially, but the young men and then all people in Alexandria. But as James warns us in chapter 2, faith without works can be a death too, can be dead. And so if someone needs to be clothed and someone need, if you say, oh, well, I'm going to go pray for them, prayers up, hands up, prayers up, that doesn't always do it. You got to go do something about it. And dovetailing on Jonathan, so you have to have hope, you have to have faith, but you have to have the works. I'm back to my institutional infrastructure. We, in Nehemiah, whatever program, that's my vision for where to go next. I want to see us connected in a way that Alexandria's never been connected before. And I think it's been a curse and a challenge my whole life. I've always noted that about my city. There's some disconnectedness that needs to get fixed. And I thought a calling on my life was to do that. And to the extent I haven't done it enough, I'm sorry. But I will never stop trying.
1: Mayor, it was my honor, as always, Jonathan, my honor, to have both of you guys on. I look forward to coming to bring you back. Hopefully, man, we can discuss further your vision. Thank you again for coming on.
0: All right. Thank you.
1: You're listening to KAYT KQJO. That was the mayor of Alexandria, Mr. Jock Roy, and city attorney, Jonathan Goins.
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2: 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And the heat doesn't stop there. The film version of The House Built on the Hill Can't Be Hid is already making noise across streaming platforms, with actress and singer Butta B. Rocha as Kate and Anthony Howard Jr. as Roger. 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The Kate and Roger series by John D. Hoffman. 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
0: 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The film version of The House Built on the Hill Can't Be Hid is already making noise across streaming platforms, with actress and singer Butta B. Rocker as Kate and Anthony Howard Jr. as Roger. 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The Kate and Roger series by John D. Hoffman, another sponsor of this station.

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6: 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The Kate and Roger series by John D. Hoffman. 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
0: The first two books, The House Built on the Hill Can't Be Hid, and Oh No Man, Nothing But to Love Him, are available right now on Amazon in paperback or ebook, packed with twists, action, and scenes that hit like a movie. These stories pull you straight into the fire. And the heat doesn't stop there. The film version of The House Built on the Hill Can't Be Hid is already making noise across streaming platforms, with actress and singer Butta B. Rocker as Kate and Anthony Howard Jr. as Roger. 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The Kate and Roger series by John D. Hoffman. 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
0: The first two books, The House Built on the Hill Can't Be Hid, and Oh No Man, Nothing But to Love Him, are available right now on Amazon in paperback or ebook, packed with twists, action, and scenes that hit like a movie. These stories pull you straight into the fire, and the heat doesn't stop there. The film version of The House Built on the Hill Can't Be Hid is already making noise across streaming platforms, with actress and singer Butta B. Rocca as Kate and Anthony Howard Jr. as Roger. 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The Kate and Roger series by John D. Hoffman, another sponsor of this station.
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1: 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And the heat doesn't stop there. The film version of The House Built on the Hill Can't Be Hid is already making noise across streaming platforms, with actress and singer Budda B. Rocha as Kate and Anthony Howard Jr. as Roger. 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

0: in month 8 of the I Commit to Pray campaign, the Voice of the Martyrs is praying persecuted Christians are able to rejoice in their suffering. Acts chapter 5 describes how the jealous Sadducees had the apostles arrested because they had been healing the sick and drawing great crowds. The apostles were flogged and ordered not to speak of Jesus in public. Upon their release, they celebrated. Not because of their freedom, they rejoiced, verse 41 says, because God had counted them worthy to suffer disgrace for His name. For more on the I Commit to Pray campaign, go online to persecution.com.
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5: Ladies and gentlemen, little boys and little girls, get ready for the number

Weather-wise for tonight, look out, going to be clear skies, low around 72. Tomorrow, sunny, high 95. Yeah. Cooling down more and more each day. Get ready for it. Current temperature right now, we're at 85. Keep that radio dial right where you've got it. It's nonstop. Just like I say, hey, keep the music going. If you're celebrating your birthday, somebody is somewhere. Happy birthday to you.

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She's giving you lessons on how to take care of the right man. You know what I mean? KAYTKQJO, the station for every generation. 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We've got more of you.